0: two really solid defensive opponents, including the best defense in the Eastern Conference field, and they made it through there. They have yet to even shoot the ball consistently throughout this entire postseason. And the Knicks do have to play defense at some point there, Mitch. And Jalen Brunson with his big-ass head or Karl Anthony Towns with his stiff hips are going to be targeted over and over again by both Harden and Mitchell. I think this is a much harder series than the collective are making it out.
1: Interesting. Yeah, we have to have a side bet on this for sure.
0: Yeah, we'll figure that out because I'm looking forward to it because I very much feel like I'm an island on this. I mean, the love for for New York is just, I can't find, outside of Zach Cohen and myself, I can't find a single person. Stormy today, I told her, I was like, yeah, you know, I'm sticking to my guns. I picked the Cavs to win the East. I'm going to pick them to win this series. And she was shocked.
1: The one concern I do have, honestly, about the Knicks is that they have to have a little bit of regression at some point. Like, they are playing
0: sure
1: otherworldly basketball right now, and I just don't think that can continue for the duration of. We kicked this around today with Nick Whalen, and he was like, you're right, and if they do, like, if they keep playing, they're going to win the whole thing. If there's no regression, the Knicks win the whole thing. So I don't know if they can sustain this level of play that they've been at now for, I don't know, what, six straight games, basically? That's honestly my biggest concern.
0: We'll have to pick this up a little bit, but yeah, we'll have a show bet. We'll figure that out. We'll establish that by the time we get together next week. But let's go, Cavs. Sorry, Paul Bobey. It's going to be all over, and Mitch will suffer as well. On the other side, National Hockey League.
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5: The 2026 NFL schedule released this week. 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Seahawks are the 3.5-point favorite. Taking a look ahead to the Christmas schedule, Christmas Eve, the Philadelphia Eagles 2.5-point favorites over the Houston Texans. A triple header on Christmas Day as the NFL goes head-to-head with the NBA. Green Bay visits Chicago as a 1.5 road underdog. The Bills lay a 1.5 in Denver against the Broncos. And the Rams and Seahawks close out Christmas. 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
9: from ABC News. I'm Sherry Preston. Republican Congressman Thomas Massey of Kentucky losing his primary to a candidate endorsed by President Trump. Massey voted against the so-called Big Beautiful Bill and was one of the few Republicans pushing hard for the full release of the Epstein files, says ABC's Jay O'Brien on Capitol Hill.
10: This is significant because it's the latest in a string of successful primary challenges we've seen President Trump mount against Republicans he perceives as disloyal, those state lawmakers in Indiana. He ousted sitting Republican Senator Bill Cassidy with a Republican primary challenger, a Trump-backed challenger not long ago. And now, of course, Thomas Massie.
9: Former Atlanta Mayor Keisha Lance Bottoms will face one of two Republicans in the Georgia governor's race. ABC's Jay O'Brien is there.
11: After finishing in first place, Lieutenant Governor Burt Jones says his sights are already set on next month's runoff.
12: Rest assured, I am looking forward to this next 3 weeks and campaigning around the state.
11: In his speech to supporters, Rick Jackson urged them to keep their momentum going to come out ahead on June 16th.
13: I don't need the establishment's permission. I cannot be bought. And I will not back down.
11: Jones and Jackson bested six other Republicans to advance to the runoff. Jonathan O'Brien, ABC News, Atlanta.
9: President Trump endorsing Texas Attorney General Ken Paxton over longtime Senator John Cornyn in the GOP runoff in that state next week. We're learning more about the two teenagers that police say murdered three at the Islamic Center of San Diego on Monday.
14: The FBI says it has recovered writings. It describes those writings as a manifesto. It says that the manifesto, as they describe it, is full of hate against all religions and against multiple races.
9: ABC's Alex Stone in San Diego. 45 million Americans are expected to begin traveling today for the long Memorial Day weekend. Gas prices significantly higher than last year. You're listening to ABC News.
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9: The NTSB releasing new information on the fiery crash of a UPS cargo plane in Louisville last year.
17: As the UPS plane rolls down the runway headed for Hawaii, that left engine rips off of that wing. The pylon, a piece that broke in there, over the years it had worn down. And UPS had been warned by Boeing that this might happen. But back in 2008, Boeing said that they didn't believe that it posed a threat to the safety of the aircraft.
9: That's ABC Transportation reporter Sam Sweeney. Three pilots and 12 people on the ground were killed when that plane crashed last November. United Airlines says so far higher prices don't seem to be stopping summer travel plans. The airline expects 53 million people on its planes this summer, about 3 million more than last year, helping to drive demand, the World Cup, and a solar eclipse that'll make its way through Europe. Foodies are calling it the end of an era in Las Vegas.
18: The Heart Attack Grill, known for its indulgent menu, offered for free to those weighing more than 350 pounds, has announced it will close. The restaurant became world famous for its massive portions, hospital gown dress code, and spankings for customers unable to finish their food. The restaurant jokingly saying, "We're proud of our 21-year impact on America's waistline."
9: That's ABC's Hannah Batah. The company also saying, however, that the soul of Las Vegas has been replaced by corporate greed. Sherry Preston, ABC News.
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21: Hello, everyone. From The Watchdog, I'm Darnell Foster. With a look at your local weather forecast for your Wednesday, a mix of clouds and sunshine on a much cooler afternoon, a daytime high near 73. We won't rule out a few thunderstorms as the day wears on. Better chance of seeing them through the evening and the overnight with a low near 60 degrees. We'll go through your Thursday with clouds and sunshine, temperature returning into the low 70s for daytime highs. Have yourself a great day, everyone. From The Watchdog, I'm Darnell Foster.
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1: It is Wednesday, May 20th, 2026, and this is the Morning News, a service of Metro News, the voice of West Virginia. I'm Chris Lawrence, and it's 6:06. Let's see what's happening across the state of West Virginia with an update from the Metro News anchor desk. A Canadian man wanted for a kidnapping in Ohio has been arrested in West Virginia. State police say 26-year-old Austin Dubois, of a Canadian national in the U.S. illegally, was pulled over and arrested traveling U.S. Route 50 in Grafton. In the car with him was a Euclid, Ohio woman whom he had allegedly abducted. Now in custody, Dubois is facing charges in Harrison County as well as the state of Ohio, and federal charges are pending as well. Also in Taylor County, a Virginia woman is dead after a crash that involved a log truck. Troopers say 51-year-old Shonda Rawlings Henderson of Dinwiddie, Virginia, was traveling on Route 50 near Thornton. A passing log truck rounding a curve lost control. The trailer loaded with logs flipped over onto Rawlings Henderson's pickup truck. She was dead at the scene. The truck driver from Eglin, West Virginia, was not hurt, and an investigation is now underway. A Parkersburg man has been indicted in the case of a side-by-side crash last year in Wood County that claimed two lives. Wood County deputies arrested Edward McComas III Monday evening. He's charged with driving a UTV while in an impaired state. Investigators say he crashed that UTV on February 10th of 2025 in the Mineral Wells area, and the crash claimed the lives of 22-year-old Chloe Berry and 23-year-old Joseph Lowers II, both of Parkersburg. Deputies say McComas left the scene to get help at a nearby home. He's in the Northern Regional Jail in lieu of $200,000 bond. A former member of the Calhoun County Commission and elementary school teacher is in jail awaiting trial of sexual abuse charges. 39-year-old Jacob McCumbers entered a formal plea of not guilty in Calhoun County Circuit Court Tuesday. He was recently indicted on more than 200 counts of sexual abuse involving a child. The judge set his trial date and granted a change of venue motion, moving the trial to Roane County Circuit Court. And the trial will be October 27th. McCumbers has been free on bond up until now. However, that was increased to $400,000, and he was taken into custody. The head of the West Virginia Troopers Association says the association believes justice was served in this week's conviction of 32-year-old Timothy Kennedy in Mingo County Circuit Court. Kennedy was found guilty on all five criminal counts, including the first-degree murder of State Police Sergeant Corey Maynard. Troopers Association President Lonnie Faircloth.
22: So we were excited to see the verdict finally come through, not only for the members of the department who worked with Sergeant Mater, all of his friends and his family, but just for the community as well, because they suffered a tragic loss that day as well.
1: Troopers packed the courtroom in uniform for the reading of the verdict. The jury also ruled that Kennedy should get no mercy in sentencing, meaning he'll never get out of prison. The head of the U.S. Labor Department denies proposed budget cuts would jeopardize mine safety in the U.S.
23: U.S. Department of Labor Acting Secretary Keith Sonderling says the cuts to MSHA are geared towards efficiency and not jeopardizing the safety of miners.
24: And although there are some budget cuts related to MSHA's operations, that's really related to efficiency. Seven offices have gone to five.
23: Sonderling fielded questions Tuesday from U.S. Senator Shelley Moore Capito, who is the chairwoman for the Subcommittee for Labor, Health and Human Services, and other agencies. He said they are also trying to invest in technology to help mine inspectors operate more efficiently. In a proposed budget for fiscal year 2027 from the House of Representatives, they propose to cut the MSHA budget by 10%, decreasing it from the current $387.8 million to $348.2 million. I'm Morgan Pemberton, WVMetroNews.com.
1: Governor Patrick Morrissey says West Virginia will have a celebration of the 250th anniversary of the United States Declaration of Independence. He announced a four-day family-friendly event that will run from July 2nd through the 5th in Charleston in a Monday news conference.
25: We're excited because we think that our capital city is really going to come alive. There's going to be a lot of live music. There's going to be children laughing, the best local food and

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2: Since 1914, Greer Limestone and Asphalt have been laying the groundwork for America's roads, buildings, and bridges. What started as a single limestone mine near Morgantown, West Virginia, has grown into the state's largest producer of limestone aggregates. But Greer doesn't stop at rock. Greer's Morgantown and Clarksburg asphalt plant produce top-tier paving mixes for driveways to major highways, crafted to meet federal standards. At Greer Limestone and Greer Asphalt, we've been improving lives for more than a century.
3: I'm Kate Burdett on the Ohio News Network. A building dating back to 1859 with a storied past partially collapsed early Monday morning in Cincinnati's East End. ONN's Brianna Albizu has details.
4: The historic building was once the home of one of Cincinnati's first steam engine firehouses, serving as Engine Company 11. Early yesterday morning, neighbors reported a massive noise on the 2100 block of Riverside Drive. What they heard was the front facade of the vacant three-story brick building partially collapsing onto the sidewalk. No one was injured and US 52 was closed as the building was demolished and debris was removed. The building had a history of code violations.
3: And state lawmakers may force local municipalities to follow state law when it comes to tobacco regulations. Colin Dorsey of ONN affiliate WBNS-TV has the story.
5: Ohio lawmakers are considering a bill that would prevent local governments from regulating tobacco products in any way that conflicts with state law. Instead, they'd be required to follow the state's rules and regulations. Now, it's unclear what that bill would mean for a court ruling issued last July allowing tobacco regulations at the local level. A prior state law against those regulations would have invalidated rules in Columbus, including a ban on flavored tobacco products and compliance checks to make sure stores don't sell to people under 21. And the American Lung Association gives Ohio an F in tobacco prevention.
3: I'm Kate Burdett on the Ohio News Network.
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1: Good morning. I'm John Walkup with your 7 News headlines on this Wednesday, May 20th. A major construction project in Moundsville has taken its next step forward. At last night's city council meeting, council approved a bid for the proposed $4.5 million Moundsville Recreational Center. The low bid went to Dove Contracting, Inc. out of Washington, PA. The rec center will be built on the old Sanford Elementary School lot at 3rd Street and Cedar Avenue. The facility will include 2 full-size basketball courts convertible for other sports, along with batting cages, a walking track, and more. Well, with Ogden Wellness Weekend just days away, city officials are urging drivers to plan ahead for traffic and parking changes in downtown Wheeling. Restrictions will affect areas along Main and Market Streets as well as National Road. Signs will start going up today, and any cars still in restricted zones by Saturday morning could be towed. Additional notices will be placed on parking meters Friday afternoon. Police recommend making alternate plans now, though city garages will stay open. Wheeling police say more traffic and parking updates will be shared throughout the week. For details on Ogden Wellness Weekend, just visit WTRF.com. A historic Belmont County project is taking shape, turning the old Black Horse Inn into the future Underground Railroad Museum. The restoration has been quietly underway for months, and yesterday the teams who will bring the exhibits to life got a firsthand look. The Underground Railroad Museum is set to open in its new location this September. Crews from COSI and designers with Firewatch toured the Morristown building. Well, the West Virginia Department of Transportation announced they're offering a special United States 250th anniversary license plate to celebrate the country's semi-quincentennial. The design unveiled on Monday displays typical patriotic icons like the American flag in red, white, and blue fireworks adorning an aerial shot of the New River Gorge Bridge, one of West Virginia's most famous landmarks. You can get your own plate at your local DMV office or online at dmv.wv.gov. That's a look at your 7 News headlines. Have a wonderful Wednesday. I'm Johnny Walkup, working for you.
2: Hello, everyone. From the Watchdog, I'm Darnell Foster. With a look at your local weather forecast for your Wednesday, a mix of clouds and sunshine on a much cooler afternoon, a daytime high near 73. We won't rule out a few thunderstorms as the day wears on. Better chance of seeing them through the evening and the overnight with a low near 60 degrees. We'll go through your Thursday with clouds and sunshine. Temperature returning into the low 70s for daytime highs. Have yourself a great day, everyone. From the Watchdog, I'm Darnell Foster.
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4: Ian Korn, as well as catcher Gavin Kelly, outfielder Paul Schoenfeld received a second-team all-conference selection. WVU plays in the Big 12 Conference quarterfinals on Thursday. While baseball is still playing, the athletic year is winding down at WVU, and Director of Athletics Ren Baker provided his annual spring update on Tuesday. He says he's proud of what the Mountaineers have accomplished so far.
5: 8 NCAA team qualifiers, 2 conference championships, women's basketball and rifle. Rifle won their 21st national championship. 7 All-Americans, 25 all-conference selections, 10 individual NCAA qualifiers. And as you all know, we're still playing here, and we still have some teams that we hope continue to notch some accomplishments.
4: One of the programs still playing is the WVU golf team. The Mountaineers head into the final day of the NCAA tournament Marana Regional off of a strong performance on moving day. WVU shot 6 under as a team and sits 8th on the leaderboard after 36 holes. The Marshall baseball team's season is most likely over after losing in the first round of the Sunbelt Conference tournament. The herd falls 11-1 against Louisiana and is knocked out as part of the single elimination portion of the bracket. In high school softball, there's just one spot left up for grabs in this year's state tournament, with Independence and Mann securing their trips to South Charleston's Little Creek Park. Independence knocked off Liberty 5-4 to take the first spot in Class AA Region 3, while Mann topped Gilmer County 6-3 and secured the final spot out of Class A Region 4. The last regional game of the season will be tonight in Class AA Region 3 as Westside takes on Midland Trail. The winner goes to the state tournament. Morning news time is 6:21.
6: I'm Kate Burdett on the Ohio News Network. A building dating back to 1859 with a storied past partially collapsed early Monday morning in Cincinnati's East End. ONN's Brianna Albizu has details.
7: The historic building was once the home of one of Cincinnati's first steam engine firehouses, serving as Engine Company 11. Early yesterday morning, neighbors reported a massive noise on the 2100 block of Riverside Drive. What they heard was the front facade of the vacant three-story brick building partially collapsing onto the sidewalk. No one was injured and US 52 was closed as the building was demolished and debris was removed. The building had a history of code violations.
6: And state lawmakers may force local municipalities to follow state law when it comes to tobacco regulations. Colin Dorsey of ONN affiliate WBNS-TV has the story.
8: Ohio lawmakers are considering a bill that would prevent local governments from regulating tobacco products in any way that conflicts with state law. Instead, they'd be required to follow the state's rules and regulations. Now, it's unclear what that bill would mean for a court ruling issued last July allowing tobacco regulations at the local level. A prior state law against those regulations would have invalidated rules in Columbus, including a ban on flavored tobacco products and compliance checks to make sure stores don't sell to people under 21. And the American Lung Association gives Ohio an F in tobacco prevention.
6: I'm Kate Burdett on the Ohio News Network.
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1: Good morning. I'm John Walkup with your 7 News headlines on this Wednesday, May 20th. A major construction project in Moundsville has taken its next step forward. At last night's city council meeting, council approved a bid for the proposed $4.5 million Moundsville Recreational Center. The low bid went to Dove Contracting, Inc. out of Washington, PA. The rec center will be built on the old Sanford Elementary School lot at 3rd Street and Cedar Avenue. The facility will include two full-size basketball courts convertible for other sports, along with batting cages, a walking track, and more. Well, with Ogden Wellness Weekend just days away, city officials are urging drivers to plan ahead for traffic and parking changes in downtown Wheeling. Restrictions will affect areas along Main and Market Streets as well as National Road. Signs will start going up today, and any cars still in restricted zones by Saturday morning could be towed. Additional notices will be placed on parking meters Friday afternoon. Police recommend making alternate plans now, though city garages will stay open. Wheeling police say more traffic and parking updates will be shared throughout the week. For details on Ogden Wellness Weekend, just visit WTRF.com. A historic Belmont County project is taking shape, turning the old Black Horse Inn into the future Underground Railroad Museum. The restoration has been quietly underway for months, and yesterday the teams who will bring the exhibits to life got a firsthand look. The Underground Railroad Museum is set to open in its new location this September. Crews from COSI and designers with Firewatch toured the Morristown building. Well, the West Virginia Department of Transportation announced they're offering a special United States 250th anniversary license plate to celebrate the country's semi-quincentennial. The design, unveiled on Monday, displays typical patriotic icons like the American flag in red, white, and blue fireworks adorning an aerial shot of the New River Gorge Bridge, one of West Virginia's most famous landmarks. You can get your own plate at your local DMV office or online at dmv.wv.gov. That's a look at your 7 News headlines. Have a wonderful Wednesday. I'm Johnny Walkup working for you.
2: Hello, everyone. From the Watchdog, I'm Darnell Foster with a look at your local weather forecast for your Wednesday. A mix of clouds and sunshine on a much cooler afternoon, a daytime high near 73. We won't rule out a few thunderstorms as the day wears on. Better chance of seeing them through the evening and the overnight with a low near 60 degrees. We'll go through your Thursday with clouds and sunshine, temperature returning into the low 70s for daytime highs. Have yourself a great day, everyone. From the Watchdog, I'm Darnell Foster.
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10: this is Outdoors Today with Chris Lawrence, dedicated to more than a quarter million hunters and anglers across the Mountain State. 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
12: Since 1914, Greer Limestone and Asphalt have been laying the groundwork for America's roads, buildings, and bridges. 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
13: 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DNR is closing down a three-year mortality study on deer. They tagged and tracked deer in three different areas, Mason and Jackson County, Barber and Upshur County, and Hampshire County, where they have CWD. Wildlife disease specialist Ethan Barton said CWD killed more deer in Hampshire County than hunters and roadkill combined in those other two districts, and he added it works fast.
14: You're talking about kind of an incubation period of around 18 to 24 months until those clinical signs are going to become evident. So up until, you know, maybe a month before that deer goes clinical, it's going to look fine. And then the first signs are going to be very subtle. But then in a very short period of time, you know, you're talking a matter of weeks, maybe a month, maybe a little bit more, weight is just going to fall off of them like crazy. They're going to lose muscle tone. So, you know, your clinical cases that you're going to see are going to be probably somewhere around that two-year-old range. And in fact, we did have in the deer study, we did lose a number of deer that were 2 years old.
13: Now, Barton's presentation also addressed the discovery of CWD in a now closed deer farm in Marion County. Finally, that story tomorrow. I'm Chris Lawrence with Outdoors Today on Metro News, the voice of West Virginia. 6:38 on the morning news. Back to the sports desk, and Daniel Woods is in. And Daniel, looks like there's going to be a lot of construction happening around Mountaineer Field.
15: That's right, Chris. The athletic year is nearing its conclusion at the collegiate level. And once again, West Virginia University Director of Athletics, Ren Baker, is optimistic about the state of the program. He gave his annual spring update on Tuesday. That included some new information on the West Tower Press Box project at Milan Pushkar Stadium and some updates on the program's finances. He says the athletic department budget is rising to heights never seen before at WVU.
16: For about a decade there, our overall budget was fairly static. It grew some, regressed some during COVID, but it did not grow at the clip that we really need it to. And so this year's budget and next year's budget will both exceed $150 million total. So that's probably roughly 50% growth from where we were 3 years ago.
15: Baker said that the intention is for the new press box at Milan Pushkar Stadium, with updated suites as well, is to be open for the fall of 2028. He also hopes that the Mountaineer baseball team can be the fourth WVU team to host an NCAA regional later this month. Speaking of the West Virginia baseball team, they're not ready to play in the Big 12 Conference tournament quite yet, but they're still making some waves, cleaning up in the Big 12 Conference postseason awards. Left-handed pitcher Max Yell named the conference pitcher of the year after leading the Big 12 with a 2.1 earned run average. He also picked up 7 wins on the mound. He's WVU's first Big 12 pitcher of the year since Alec Manoah took home the hardware in 2019. Yell was a first-team All-Big 12 conference selection as well. So were three of his teammates, including two pitchers, Chanson Cole and Ian Korn, as well as catcher Gavin Kelly. Outfielder Paul Schoenfeld received a second-team All-Conference selection. The Mountaineers play in the Big 12 Conference quarterfinals on Thursday. For the Marshall baseball team, the season is most likely over after a loss in the first round of the Sun Belt Conference tournament. Marshall losing to Louisiana 11-1. That knocks the herd out of the single elimination portion of the bracket. In Division II, the Glenville State softball team is preparing for its first-ever NCAA Super Regional after winning the regional tournament in its first appearance there earlier this month. Pioneer head coach Sarah Schoon says she takes a lot of pride in what her team's done so far.
17: Regionals was great. It was such a wonderful experience for all of our players. I think we really just did a wonderful thing. I know that sounds like such a basic word, but to go there for the first time ever and to win it all, I mean, it's so special, and I don't even know if my players really realize what they've done.
15: Glenville State opens its best of three Super Regional series against Kutztown on Thursday. In high school softball, the state tournament is nearly set. There's just one spot left to be decided after Independence and Mann secured their trips to South Charleston's Little Creek Park on Tuesday. Independence beat Liberty 5-4 to take one of the spots in Class AA Region 3, while Mann knocked off Gilmer County for the second time 6-3 and secured the final spot in Class A Region 4. The last regional game of the season is in Class AA Region 3 as well. Westside takes on Midland Trail. The winner advances to the state tournament. The West Virginia golf team is going into the final day of the NCAA tournament's Marana Regional with some momentum, shooting 6-under as a team. The Mountaineers are 8th on the leaderboard after 36 holes. WVU, with that 6-under performance on day 2, is now even par for the tournament. The Mountaineers begin teeing off the final 18 holes in regional play this morning at 10:55. And the Eastern Conference Finals are underway in the NBA. Another overtime game as the New York Knicks beat the Cleveland Cavaliers in Game 1, 115-104. A dominant performance from Jalen Brunson. He scores 38 points to lead the Knicks to victory at Madison Square Garden. Morning news time is 6:41.
18: I'm Kate Burdett on the Ohio News Network. A building dating back to 1859 with a storied past partially collapsed early Monday morning in Cincinnati's East End. ONN's Brianna Albizu has details.
19: The historic building was once the home of one of Cincinnati's first steam engine firehouses, serving as Engine Company 11. Early yesterday morning, neighbors reported a massive noise on the 2100 block of Riverside Drive. What they heard was the front facade of the vacant three-story brick building partially collapsing onto the sidewalk. No one was injured and US 52 was closed as the building was demolished and debris was removed. The building had a history of code violations.
18: And state lawmakers may force local municipalities to follow state law when it comes to tobacco regulations. Colin Dorsey of ONN affiliate WBNS-TV has the story.
20: Ohio lawmakers are considering a bill that would prevent local governments from regulating tobacco products in any way that conflicts with state law. Instead, they'd be required to follow the state's rules and regulations. Now, it's unclear what that bill would mean for a court ruling issued last July allowing tobacco regulations at the local level. A prior state law against those regulations would have invalidated rules in Columbus, including a ban on flavored tobacco products and compliance checks to make sure stores don't sell to people under 21. And the American Lung Association gives Ohio an F in tobacco prevention.
18: I'm Kate Burdett on the Ohio News Network.
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24: Good morning. I'm John Walkup with your 7 News headlines on this Wednesday, May 20th. A major construction project in Moundsville has taken its next step forward. At last night's city council meeting, council approved a bid for the proposed $4.5 million Moundsville Recreational Center. The low bid went to Dove Contracting, Inc. out of Washington, PA. The rec center will be built on the old Sanford Elementary School lot at 3rd Street and Cedar Avenue. The facility will include two full-size basketball courts convertible for other sports, along with batting cages, a walking track, and more. Well, with Ogden Wellness Weekend just days away, city officials are urging drivers to plan ahead for traffic and parking changes in downtown Wheeling. Restrictions will affect areas along Main and Market Streets as well as National Road. Signs will start going up today, and any cars still in restricted zones by Saturday morning could be towed. Additional notices will be placed on parking meters Friday afternoon. Police recommend making alternate plans now, though city garages will stay open. Wheeling police say more traffic and parking updates will be shared throughout the week. For details on Ogden Wellness Weekend, just visit WTRF.com. A historic Belmont County project is taking shape, turning the old Black Horse Inn into the future Underground Railroad Museum. The restoration has been quietly underway for months, and yesterday the teams who will bring the exhibits to life got a firsthand look. The Underground Railroad Museum is set to open in its new location this September. Crews from COSI and designers with Firewatch toured the Morristown building. Well, the West Virginia Department of Transportation announced they're offering a special United States 250th anniversary license plate to celebrate the country's semi-quincentennial. The design unveiled on Monday displays typical patriotic icons like the American flag and red, white, and blue fireworks adorning an aerial shot of the New River Gorge Bridge, one of West Virginia's most famous landmarks. You can get your own plate at your local DMV office or online at dmv.wv.gov. That's a look at your 7 News headlines. Have a wonderful Wednesday. I'm Johnny Walkup, working for you.
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0: with a look at your local weather forecast for your Wednesday. A mix of clouds and sunshine on a much cooler afternoon, a daytime high near 73. We won't rule out a few thunderstorms as the day wears on. Better chance of seeing them through the evening and the overnight with a low near 60 degrees. We'll go through your Thursday with clouds and sunshine, temperature returning into the low 70s for daytime highs. Have yourself a great day, everyone. From the Watchdog, I'm Darnell Foster.
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18: A much improved WVU pitching staff this season is among the best in the country. We'll talk about that in a moment.
19: Timeout.
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18: The Mountaineers are tops in the Big 12 and 10th in the country in team ERA. Mountaineer reliever Reese Bassinger was a guest on Monday's Sportsline talking about the advantage he has had with the Baseball Biomechanics and Performance Center on campus.
22: I think it's completely changed my entire season from last year to this year. Playing pro ball is now possible. I worked really hard this fall in there, working on strength and moving my body properly and looking at cameras and making sure the force plate data is right to get myself into a position to throw the baseball harder and do things easier on my arm so I can last longer in the season and do it more often. It was a lot of trial and error, too, because not everything works for everybody. But, you know, I was in there every day, basically, the entire fall, 6 months, 7 months, adjustments and trying to find what could possibly be the next improvement for me.
18: Bassinger says he and his teammates are throwing with great confidence.
22: And, you know, Paul Skeens came to the Biomechanics Performance Center this fall, and he was like, every big leaguer thinks they're the best pitcher in the big leagues. That's what makes them big leaguers. And so it's kind of cool to, like, hear that, because that's kind of what I've always thought of myself. I always thought I was you know, better than what I was. And so once I heard him say that, I was like, you know, maybe I am in the right group of people in my life. Like, this is where I need to be. And so that's what's been so cool with the coaches is they, you know, they practice and they research enough and they are doing scouting reports to make sure that you feel confident going into something. So then it takes out all the guesswork and all the wonder of what might happen. It's just like you go execute this pitch and your odds are pretty good. So the mental game is something that we are big on and that, you know, working on every day to try to get our guys like as best as we can be mentally and confident in ourselves.
18: The 37-13 Mountaineers open play at the Big 12 tournament Thursday. With the Golden Blue Report, I'm Kyle Wiggs, Metro News Sports.
4: 6:59 on the morning news. Coming up in the next hour in the morning news, we'll hear from the acting U.S. Labor Secretary talking about a proposed cut in the budget for MSHA. Also, we'll get today's commentary from T.J. Meadows and the entertainment report, plus more news, sports, and weather. Stay with us for Daniel Woods. I'm Chris Lawrence, and you're listening to Metro News, the voice of West Virginia.
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19: From ABC News, I'm Sherry Preston. Another win for President Trump when it comes to ousting those who oppose him and his policies. Kentucky Congressman Thomas Massie, one of the few Republicans who pushed for the full release of all the Epstein files, was defeated in his primary by a Trump loyalist. Here's ABC's Jay O'Brien.
23: Massie brought Epstein survivors to Capitol Hill. He accused President Trump of abandoning his base on the Epstein issue. And it seemed like every time Thomas Massie opened his mouth about Jeffrey Epstein, Donald Trump grew even more angry and even more angry and even more angry. And it resulted in this primary challenger that Trump really handpicked to run against Massie.
19: Candidates backed by the president also did well in primaries in Alabama and Georgia. A shocking provision in President Trump's nearly $1.8 billion trust set up by the IRS to go to people who think they've been targeted by the government for political reasons. It was signed off on by Acting Attorney General Todd Blanche, says ABC's Alex Mallon.
24: It was only when Blanche left the Hill yesterday that this other extraordinary document hit the DOJ's website. And this document includes a graph that says that as an addendum to that Monday settlement agreement, the IRS is now precluded from forevermore looking at, examining, or reviewing President Trump's tax returns, the tax returns of his family, the tax returns of any businesses or companies or public trusts or private trusts that they may be associated with.
19: The suspects in the San Diego mosque shooting appear to have been radicalized with terror ideology online, former counterterrorism official and ABC News contributor John Cohen.
25: That's where the content lives. That's where the content that motivates and informs these attacks is spread. Mm-hmm. And that's where these attackers, whether ideologically motivated or not, seek to gain their immortality.
19: Those shot include the center's security guard. This is ABC News.
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19: Horrible death in New York City when a 56-year-old woman got out of her SUV and fell into an open manhole where she died after 20 minutes down there. ABC Chief Investigative Correspondent Aaron Katursky.
28: The utility responsible for the manhole says the cover was dislodged after a multi-axle truck turning onto 52nd Street from 5th Avenue drove over it. 12 minutes later, the suburban grandmother parked in that spot.
19: And when she got out, she fell in. The woman went into cardiac arrest from the intense steam heat in the ground below. The death toll from the outbreak of Ebola in the Democratic Republic of the Congo and Uganda has risen to at least 139 people. And now the CDC is imposing travel restrictions meant to keep the illness from entering the United States.
0: This is Jim Ryan. The health crisis comes as Congo prepares for its first World Cup appearance in 52 years. The team and its fans will stay in Houston, where Chancellor Nkaloa is a Congolese organizer.
1: It's an opportunity for us to show our culture, to show our strength, and also to show people where we came from.
0: Congo is to face Portugal in World Cup play in Houston on June 17th. Jim Ryan, ABC News, Dallas.
19: Target got a new CEO and embarked on a turnaround plan earlier this year. The results appear to be working. The company delivering better than expected sales today thanks to new collaborations for apparel and home goods. Target, the first major retailer to release numbers in the February through April period. I'm Sherry Preston, ABC News.
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6: I'm Kate Burdett on the Ohio News Network. A building dating back to 1859 with a storied past partially collapsed early Monday morning in Cincinnati's East End. ONN's Brianna Albizu has details.
7: The historic building was once the home of one of Cincinnati's first steam engine firehouses, serving as Engine Company 11. Early yesterday morning, neighbors reported a massive noise on the 2100 block of Riverside Drive. What they heard was the front facade of the vacant three-story brick building partially collapsing onto the sidewalk. No one was injured and US 52 was closed as the building was demolished and debris was removed. The building had a history of code violations.
6: And state lawmakers may force local municipalities to follow state law when it comes to tobacco regulations. Colin Dorsey of ONN affiliate WBNS-TV has the story.
9: Ohio lawmakers are considering a bill that would prevent local governments from regulating tobacco products in any way that conflicts with state law. Instead, they'd be required to follow the state's rules and regulations. Now, it's unclear what that bill would mean for a court ruling issued last July allowing tobacco regulations at the local level. A prior state law against those regulations would have invalidated rules in Columbus, including a ban on flavored tobacco products and compliance checks to make sure stores don't sell to people under 21. And the American Lung Association gives Ohio an F in tobacco prevention.
6: I'm Kate Burdett on the Ohio News Network.
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4: Hello everyone, from the Watchdog, I'm Darnell Foster with a look at your local weather forecast for your Wednesday. A mix of clouds and sunshine on a much cooler afternoon, a daytime high near 73. We won't rule out a few thunderstorms as the day wears on. Better chance of seeing them through the evening and the overnight with a low near 60 degrees. We'll go through your Thursday with clouds and sunshine. Temperature returning into the low 70s for daytime highs. Have yourself a great day, everyone. From the Watchdog, I'm Darnell Foster.
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0: good morning, Grand Valley. Here we go again. Hey, hi, hello. The big gig is underway. It's your swinging soiree. Slider and Monroe are here inside. You're out there in the radio land, and we love that you're listening. 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Call us if you'd like to, 304-232-8255. It's actually not a bad-looking morning outside. Some overcast clouds, but the sun is out there, but it's going to be a rainy day today. 76 for the high. That means about 10 more degrees, Bob. We're looking at 66 at the airport, 62 the Highlands. That's the cool spot. 65, Moundsville, St. C. What do we have here downtown?
1: We're already at 63.
0: 63 degrees here at the Watchdog Radio Network studios. Again, some rain in the forecast, but at least right now it's looking like a nice day out there.
1: Well, yesterday was like that, Howard, and then you look out and it was dark and it was fixing to storm, and then you looked out and it was storming, so and then it would get nice again. I guess that's summertime.

0: long, long time.
1: Yeah, unfortunately, I have too many of those, Howard.
0: What did you, so was yesterday a do-nothing day for you? Or?
1: Yesterday was a difficult day, Howard, and I got to give credit to one of our listeners who texted in because they detected it. It started last week when I ventured down to Moundsville to get that cheapest gas around.
0: Right.
1: What are you going to do when you're in Moundsville getting gas? Well, you got to eat, right?
0: Right. Where'd you go?
1: Well, you and I both love Long John Silver's.
0: Absolutely.
1: Chicken planks and give me some of those shrimps, right?
0: Hush puppies.
1: You know the routine.
0: Absolutely.
1: And I was so hungry.
0: Wonder if anybody ever just orders the meal, just the one meal. You know, give me a number 12. I get the number
1: That's
0: 12.
1: That's like one chip. You can't do that.
0: Give me the number 12 plus add four shrimp, two planks of chicken.
1: That's me.
0: And don't forget the hush. Okay, I'm sorry.
1: Go ahead. That's me. So, you know, I'm really hungry. So the first thing I grab to eat off of my plate, and my plate is full, is a shrimp.
0: Okay.
1: You know how they lay those shrimp right on top.
0: I love them.
1: There they are.
0: I love the crumblies on top of them. Yes, sir.
1: And I don't know if it was a combination of not paying attention or just so hungry or what it was, but next thing I know, the shrimp tail, some of it come apart, and it is, well, it's somewhere on the roof of my mouth.
0: Uh-oh.
1: Yeah, that's what I said.
0: Oh, boy.
1: Now, what I should have done was just stopped eating, right? Go to the bathroom and see if I can detect it and take care of that.
0: Yeah.
1: I didn't do that.
0: What'd you do?
1: Well, I ate another piece of shrimp. That's what I did. So I embedded.
0: So you got the shrimp on the top of your mouth.
1: Oh, yeah, but I don't care because I'm hungry. And now I'm eating some chicken and fries.
0: Did you try to use like the second shrimp to sort of scrape it off?
1: I think I got another one jammed in there doing that. So I got a problem here. But I'm hungry, so I take care of that problem first. And as you know, the next day I came into work, it was bothering me.
0: Yeah.
1: To the point I had to go to our bar and find some liquor, and I'm not a whiskey drinker. And I told you, I dabbed it on my finger, and I numbed it.
0: So yesterday, I did know you were having a problem with your mouth.
1: You and the texter did, and I didn't say anything to anybody.
0: But I didn't know it was because of this. You had the shrimp tail caught on your roof.
1: Try to call someone and say, hey, I need a cleaning. And they say, I'll see you in a couple months.
0: Oh, no, a couple months is just too soon.
1: Yeah, exactly. So I have this problem, and it's not going away, and I can't. So, okay, the really fell off my game yesterday, and the listener, he caught it. I'm not talking as nearly as well because I have this thing stuck in the roof of my mouth somewhere right beside a tooth.
0: Oh, my.
1: So what did I do yesterday? I go get these dental instruments, Howard.
0: Oh, no.
1: Oh, yeah. I perform.
0: Yourself?
1: I perform dental surgery on the roof of my own mouth.
0: Oh, my God, no.
1: And I don't know if I got it all because I have these little tiny holes in the roof of my mouth. You can picture these dental instruments, right, Howard?
0: I have them pictured quite well in my mind.
1: So I'm looking, probing, looking some more. So thank you. So I don't know the feeling that I have now. I don't know. Did I get it out or I have all these holes in the roof of my mouth? So listener that sent the text yesterday, thank you. I will try to do better. I don't know if I got it or not.
0: Oh, man. Couldn't you just like put your finger up and sort of.
1: I tried all that.
0: Couldn't do that.
1: I tried the old suction. You know, I think if I had one of those dental things, Howard, you've been there where they stick it in there.
0: Yeah.
1: That's what I need to locate this piece of shrimp tail.
0: But I can absolutely. I've had that. I know what you're saying. It's a little piece of tail and it can crack on the top. And you'd use your tongue.
1: There it is.
0: No, that's not going to do any good. I
1: got to get a hold of it. So I had the tweezers, the dental instruments. Howard, I've had it all. And again, I'm such a dumbass. If I would have just stopped eating and said, look, you got to address this whether you're starving or not.
0: But that more shrimp.
1: And when I jammed that second shrimp in there, Howard, it went all that I can. What a mess it is. So if you're a dentist and you're listening this morning and you care about Howard Monroe and Bob Slider, maybe reach out to me because I could use your assistance.
0: What do you do when a shrimp tail is stuck on the roof of your mouth? I've had it. I mean, I absolutely can picture exactly what happened.
1: You know the feeling, Howard. And I've been hearing all my life, don't stick that Q-tip in your ear. Oh, that's terrible. Well, I think
0: How about don't stick dental instruments into your
1: roof of your mouth. It's hard to hold your tongue, and you know you're trying to look in the mirror, Howard. It was a real mess.
0: Is there any blood or
1: anything? Oh, everywhere.
0: Everywhere.
1: I need that suction thing, Howard, to suck it up out of it.
0: Oh, my God, Bob. I had no idea. I knew that. all day long, folks, Bob was saying, I got to find a dentist who's

0: the dentist that's going to see me, because dentists are booking way out. You can't, you know, if you want an actual dentist to see you, it can be 6 months before someone will see you unless it's an emergency.
1: I thought about breaking a tooth off so I'd have an emergency. I'd have a real emergency, Howard. I tried West Liberty. They said I'd call back in September.
0: Yeah.
1: We're done for the year. And maybe I did sound a little bit like Sylvester the cat yesterday, Howard. I did not want to listen to the tape. I was a little bit embarrassed by yesterday. So I really, really try to do better today.
0: I did not notice your vocal problems. I didn't notice anything wrong with your voice.
1: Suffering succotash.
0: But one of our listeners did. I mean, we did get a text saying, I forget what he said, Bob, get that.
1: Yeah, what's wrong with you? Something in your mouth or something.
0: Something out of your throat or something. So holy mackerel. Well, is it still there?
1: Can't tell because I got all these little holes in the roof of my mouth, Howard.
0: Oh, God. All right. If anybody wants to come and look in Bob's mouth and see what's up there. Well, I didn't do anything yesterday, but I feel better for having done nothing compared to sticking dental. Did you have those little sharp?
1: Real sharp, Howard. As sharp as you can, like a thumbtack. Now, can you make the call up there to Bridgeville? Can you get me into your
0: where I go?
1: Yeah. I'll drive all the way to Bridgeville, Howard.
0: Very nice lady up there, Dr. Goldsmith. She's very good, super good.
1: First thing she's going to say is, how did you get all these holes in the roof of your mouth? Well.
0: Oh, my. Frio Stack Auction Service text line. Bob, just clear your throat occasionally.
1: I don't want to do that.
0: Yeah, well, it's not on the air.
1: I'll turn the mic off.
0: Yeah, but all right. Well, want me to reach up there and grab it? See if I can grab it?
1: I don't think you can. Yeah, I tried, Howard.
0: All right, then. The story of Bob Slider and the shrimp tail on the roof of his mouth.
1: And if that happens to you, don't be a glutton. Don't be a dumbass like Bob. Stop eating and go and try to get the shrimp tail out of your mouth before you finish eating everything on your plate.
0: 7:18 here on the Watchdog Morning Show, mid-60s, heading up to mid-70s before the day is over and done with. What have we got going on today? I'm going to spend some time talking about AI, artificial intelligence. The increased use of AI has some college students protesting the speakers on their campus who are supporting AI. It's kind of a weird thing because they're afraid that AI is going to take their jobs. And you know what?
1: They're going to.
0: They're going to. Exactly right. And that's what some of these speakers are telling. Guys, you can protest and boo me all you want. Truth of the matter is AI is here. So we'll talk about that. Victoria Jones has some thoughts on that. She's coming in to chat with us about that. AI is the driving force behind these data centers, which are creating controversy in many places. We have, I think, 4 or 5 of them proposed in West Virginia. The House of Delegates yesterday heard some explanation about data centers. T.J. Meadows is going to join us. We're going to take a look at what is a data center and what's the problem for the community. They suck down water. They suck down electricity. Do they provide enough money in terms of tax benefits and jobs to make it worthwhile? We'll talk about that. If you use SNAP benefits, we used to call them food stamps, you will know that SNAP benefits have been dramatically cut after the One Big Beautiful Bill passed this past year. States are picking up the slack, some places, not so much in West Virginia. And we're going to talk about the impact of these federal cuts on people and families, but also how grocery stores are struggling because they're losing the people who have SNAP benefits. And then, Bob, we'll take a little time to talk about Donald Trump's the settlement that he reached this week, where he got $1.776 billion to pay off his cronies. And we learned yesterday that part of that deal is the IRS may never go after him again. The IRS may never audit him, may never charge him. He is free from ever worrying about the IRS, which is interesting because he already has $100 million he owes to the IRS. So all of this is kind of where we're going to go over the morning this morning. If you have something on your mind, as always, 304-214-1600, 304-214-1600. Howard and Bob, good. There's somebody here starting off this morning, already trying to get me to be a better person, too. Good morning, Howard and Big. Good morning, Big Howard and Big Bob.
1: Big listener, good morning.
0: Howard, have you ever heard of Ozempic personality? Do you think you may have it? I take Ozempic, not for weight loss, but for my diabetes. And no, I don't. I'm looking. I don't know what Ozempic disease, what you just call it, is personality. Emotional flattening or a loss of pleasure. I don't have a loss of pleasure. Yesterday I didn't eat it. When I go to my meals, I have a lot. So no, I don't think I have the Ozempic personality. I don't know why you would suggest that. Howard and Bob, good morning.
1: Good morning.
0: Howard, you may want to try a Tai Chi walking program for beginners. Why are we starting off this morning bitching at me for...
1: Well, they're concerned about your health, Howard.
0: All right. And I went down and looked at the e-bike in Jason's garage yesterday, and I didn't get it out to take a ride on that. I'm still thinking about that. 722, those are the text lines so far here on the Watchdog Morning Show.
1: From the Frio Stack Auction Service text line. From Wheeling's sweetheart, DK Wright, thank you, DK, concerned about me, Howard, sent me her personal dentist information and said, here, reach out, he's the nicest dentist in town. Thank you, DK.
0: DK sent me. Hey, DK sent me. What do you think about these holes in the roof of my mouth?
1: Don't do that.
0: Where the hell those holes come from, buddy? Well, I had a shrimp tail caught up there, and I thought I had to try to... All right, well, we'll see how that works out. 7:22, 22 after the hour here on the Watchdog Morning Show. When we come back, Bob, I want to talk about tipping. Now, we've talked about tipping 1,001 times. Everybody hates tipping. The expected tipping and so on. We've talked it to death. But there are some cities in this country where restaurants are now starting to put on automatic tipping. They just automatically put the tip on your bill. Now, it's specific cities for specific reasons, and I'll tell you what they are in a minute. But I'm wondering if this is the beginning of a trend where it's no longer going to be you saying after your meal, Sally did a great job for me, let's leave her an extra $10. They're just going to add it on to your bill. We'll talk about automatic tipping. That's coming up next here on the Watchdog Morning Show.
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1: 7:26, Watchdog Morning Show. It is our midweek edition, Wednesday show here. Normally it's a short one for us, Bob, but our team from the Legislative Watchdogs are away today, so Bob and I hanging out for the extra hour. We'll be here all the way until 10 o'clock this morning. Daytime high, 76. Rain is expected actually any time now. It looked as kind of a mixture of rain, a mixture of sun and clouds when I came in, but I'm just checking the forecast. Looks like rain could come in any time now. 66, 65, that's about where we are right now. Bob, we've over-talked tipping. Everybody, well, let's not just say everybody hates tipping. Now, that's not true. I like to tip when it's appropriate. So we all talk about tipping. I think we all get frustrated when we're asked to tip for things that we can't figure out why we're tipping for. You know, you go to a restaurant, you order something for takeout, you go to the pizza shop and they hand you a box of pizza. Who am I tipping? Why am I tipping them? And there's this always where they turn that little iPad around. The first thing they ask you is how much do you want to tip? Sometimes before they even tell you what the bill is. So not everybody likes that kind of stuff. But there's something happening in several cities around this country. Now, I want to be clear. This is for a specific reason. Many restaurants and bars in this country are adding an automatic 20% tip. They're putting it onto your bill. It's not an option. You don't add it if you want to. It's an automatic part of your bill. And they're doing it in cities where the World Cup is being played. And the restaurants say they're doing it because Europeans are not used to tipping, but American restaurant workers need the tips to keep their money up. So they're automatically adding a gratuity. And I got thinking about this. We have had one example of this, Bob. If you have a large party, if you have a big party and you go to a restaurant, you know, 16 people, like I do sometimes, they'll automatically add a gratuity on. Now they're starting to add it in cases where they think the people don't know enough to tip properly. And it got me wondering, is this the next thing in irritating tipping? Just not even giving you an option, putting it on your bill? What would you think if you got your bill and had the tip already? Not a large party. You're not having a big swinging soiree. It's just you and me or just you by yourself. And they add the tip on to begin with.
2: I probably wouldn't like it, Howard. It's been a while, but I worked with a couple guys that would not tip. And they would say, I do not tip.
1: Yeah.
2: Nobody tips me. I pay for my meal. I'm not leaving money there for you. Maybe there'll be more of that. Maybe people will say, look, it's not a law. I don't have to leave anything if I don't want to.
1: Right. And I get this. I get where it's starting here in several cities. I've got a list of some. Kansas City, Philadelphia, New Jersey. These are places where the World Cup is going to be played. And I get it. Europeans are not used to tipping. So if they expect a lot of international visitors, well, then they need to have a way to make sure their employees get tipped. Americans tip. Europeans don't tip as much, so automatically add it to the bill. And 20% is the number that most of them are doing. But I do wonder, is the beginning of a trend? Is the beginning of for restaurants saying, well, as Bob said, you know, more and more people are getting irritated with tips. Now, Bob, you and I, we like to tip when it's appropriate. I mean, unless somebody is really irritated us, we'd like to tip. We enjoy tipping.
2: I do, yeah. Especially, you know, she's really, really pretty.
1: Well.
2: that helps. Howard, from the Frio Stag Auction Service, the hotline, it was our friend Fuzz LaRue who, he's got the day off, so he called us and he wanted to remind us and everyone else that the reason in Europe is they pay waitresses or servers a good wage to eliminate that.
1: It's an excellent point, and I agree, and that's why you don't. But in here we don't. Here we don't. So what these restaurants are doing in World Cup cities right now are saying, these guys are coming from Europe. They're visiting here for the World Cup. They don't tip over there. And again, Fuzz is right. There's a reason. It's not like they're cheapskates.
2: Cheap asses.
1: No. There's a reason for it. But here, things are a little bit different. Several of the restaurateurs, as I was reading some of these articles, the owners are going, you know, I want to make sure my employees get some money, and we're going to have a lot of customers here coming from across the ocean. So I want to make sure that they do so. We'll put on this automatic gratuity. And I don't necessarily have a problem with that. Same thing. Right now we have it. If you have a party, a big party, a big group of people at a restaurant, most restaurants will say right there on the menu, you know, parties of what, Bob, 6 or more or 9 or more or whatever, gratuity will automatically be added. I get that. It's more difficult, and they just want to make sure that they're going to tip. I get that. But in reading this, I got wondering, could it be that this is the beginning of more mandatory tipping? More people, like you say, Bob, we're all getting fed up with tipping, so maybe they'll start adding it to our bill. I'm not seeing any indication of that. I'm just wondering out loud, could this be that beginning?
2: Well, I guess I'm struggle with math, Howard. At 63, I even struggle more when I was, up on the hill there struggling.
1: Well, yeah, and you got the holes in your mouth.
2: Yeah, that's not helping. But, okay, let's say the check is $100.
1: Yeah.
2: All right, if I can afford $100 out, then I guess that extra 20 would be $20 they want me to leave, right?
1: Right.
2: 20%.
1: Right.
2: Now it's 120. Man, I guess it just shows you a $20 bill doesn't go as far as it used to, Howard.
1: No, it does not. First place, that's a period sentence. $20 doesn't go. Yeah, when I go to the ATM machine, I usually get, $60, whatever the standard amount of money is. And they come out in 20s. And it's amazing how the 20 just, beep, it goes. The first time you use it, it's done.
2: I can hear them saying it. I can hear them, Howard. Here they go again. But when I was a teenager, getting on the bus in Elm Grove, if I had a $20 bill, it would last me all day in Wheeling.
1: Oh, my Lord, yes.
2: That was a meal at Elby's. That was maybe shoes or something at Springer Sports Shop. I would go through Value City, Murphy's, get a few things. That $20 would last you all day long. You couldn't spend $20 hardly.
1: That's exactly right, yeah. And now, when you put the first $20 bill out, it may not be $20, but the first thing is it'd be $17, and you got $3 left, and then you buy some popcorn or something.
2: Now you can't park your car for $20.
1: Right.
2: And the nice young lady that just waited on you, she's kind of turned her nose up at that $20 tip. It just doesn't go as far.
1: And we talk about tipping all the time. I get a little bit – I still tip, and I still tip 20%, but I ask myself – as the price of food has gone up, as the price of my meal has gone up, I'm getting the same meal today for $40 that I got for $30, 6 months ago. And I get it. I understand it. I'm not complaining about it. Restaurants have to increase the price of, their meal to cover costs. I have no complaint about that. But why am I paying more dollars? Percentage is the same, 20%. But why am I paying more dollars for essentially the same meal simply because the meal costs more? I mean, that goes through my mind all the time, too. And yet, I feel like a cheapskate when I pull out, I put all my tips on my credit card. I know you like to do it in cash, Bob. My son Justin argues with me all the time. Dad, don't put it on the credit card. He's in the restaurant business, so he says, give them cash, Dad. But I put on the... And so I look at that little thing and say, would you like to leave a tip? 12%, 18%, 20%, 22%. I always do 20%. And sometimes I say, but why 20% now? Because when I paid 20% last week, the bill was cheaper for the same food. But I feel chintzy if I go down and mark 12% or 18%. To me, I feel like, ooh, I'm not doing my job.
2: And I wonder about the prices too, Howard, which takes me, I don't know if I'm stepping on your toes here with another segue, but did you look at the gas prices this morning? I was at one of your favorite stops, Sheetz, this morning. I did not get
1: any hot dogs or burgers?
2: I did not. I just got a newspaper. I was in and out. But I did notice the gas price was at $4.18. Okay, now usually you're saying, wow, that's high. Well,
1: no, that's
2: look
1: low.
2: Around. That
1: that's
2: is low.
1: Low. That's low.
2: That's a 30-cent difference between Sheetz there on the Pike and then the gas stations in Elm Grove. Howard, they're all right close to $5. They're all right there at $4.49, $4.50. What the hell is going on? How can it be a 30-cent difference between Fulton and Elm Grove?
1: I think in the beginning of this rise in gas prices, I think that we saw the oil companies raising their price of, when a barrel of oil went up, it was just automatic to see the price of gas go up. And that made sense. And you could almost see the correlation when Trump would say, I'm going to bomb the civilization to hell and hand back, rates would go up. Next day he says, no, no, I'm not going to bomb. They would go down. You could see it. I don't see a connection anymore. It seems like, and I we noticed, Nancy and I both noticed sheets yesterday at the 418?
2: 418 this morning.
1: I mean, that's pretty, compared to where things have been, that's not bad. There were several stations that were 4 plus something. I mean, I haven't seen anything under $4, but 4 plus something. And yet there also are some pushing close to 5. When this whole Iranian wars thing began, everybody was kind of within a certain range, right? You could see, and I don't fully understand it. I'm not sure exactly what the story is or why. I'm beginning to think the gas stations themselves are now just saying, well, you know, we will do what we think is best.
2: Or I think some are gouging, Howard.
1: I'm not going to disagree with that. And we had a story a week or so ago. The oil companies, and I forget which particular company it was, but one particular company, they had like a 210% profit increase this past year. Well, you would think you could probably roll some of that back to keep people from, from paying extra. Let's see, since we brought that up, the AAA says the standard price of a gallon of gas yesterday, $4.40 to $4.46 a gallon. That would be the average price.
2: That's what I was saying.
1: In West Virginia, a little higher, $4.49 to $4.51. So it's called $4.50 in West Virginia. So $4.18 at Sheetz is an example, probably. And Nancy and I noticed this too yesterday, Bob. There were several stations, not all of them, several stations where the price was lower. So gas prices, that's always something we can talk about, and tipping. And I know sometimes that we get tired of talking about the tipping, but I'm just wondering if this automatic tipping that's going on in some cities where the World Cup is this going to become something that we more and more restaurants will say, well, what the heck? As Mr. Slider said, I know people that just say, I'm not going to tip. You know, hey, restaurants should pay them a good wage. The fact they don't, that's their business, not my business. I eat my meal, and that's it. Is automatic tipping the answer to that? You know, I don't know. Something to think about. Text in if you'd like to, 304-214-1600. Let's see. After the break, some texts on Bob's dental issues.
2: Thank you.
1: Got some texts about gas prices, texts about tipping, all coming up. Text line is open, 304-214-1600. 7:38, 22 till the hour here on the Watchdog Morning Show. It's time to check in with Johnny Walkup.
0: Good morning. I'm John Walkup with your 7 News headlines on this Wednesday, May 20th. A major construction project in Moundsville has taken its next step forward. At last night's city council meeting, council approved a bid for the proposed $4.5 million Moundsville Recreational Center. The low bid went to Dove Contracting, Inc. out of Washington, PA. The rec center will be built on the old Sanford Elementary School lot at 3rd Street and Cedar Avenue. The facility will include 2 full-size basketball courts convertible for other sports, along with batting cages, a walking track, and more. Well, with Ogden Wellness Weekend just days away, city officials are urging drivers to plan ahead for traffic and parking changes in downtown Wheeling. Restrictions will affect areas along Main and Market Streets as well as National Road. Signs will start going up today, and any cars still in restricted zones by Saturday morning could be towed. Additional notices will be placed on parking meters Friday afternoon. Police recommend making alternate plans now, though city garages will stay open. Wheeling police say more traffic and parking updates will be shared throughout the week. For details on Ogden Wellness Weekend, just visit WTRF.com. A historic Belmont County project is taking shape, turning the old Black Horse Inn into the future Underground Railroad Museum. The restoration has been quietly underway for months, and yesterday the teams who will bring the exhibits to life got a firsthand look. The Underground Railroad Museum is set to open in its new location this September. Crews from COSI and designers with Firewatch toured the Morristown building. Well, the West Virginia Department of Transportation announced they're offering a special United States 250th anniversary license plate to celebrate the country's semi-quincentennial. The design, unveiled on Monday, displays typical patriotic icons like the American flag in red, white, and blue fireworks adorning an aerial shot of the New River Gorge Bridge, one of West Virginia's most famous landmarks. You can get your own plate at your local DMV office or online at dmv.wv.gov. That's a look at your 7 News headlines. Have a wonderful Wednesday. I'm Johnny Walkup working for you.
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0: Magic Man.
1: Magic Man. It's us here on the Watchdog Morning Show, 741, 19 till the hour. We do a lot of hocus pocus here every day on the program. 304-214-1600. The text line is ringing pretty good this morning. If you have something on your mind about what we're talking about, text in. Many people have been. If you have something else you want to get into, you can text in on that as well. Coming up in the next hour, our friend Victoria Jones, D.C. correspondent, is going to join us, and we're going to talk about a trend across college campuses this year for the commencement speakers. A lot of them are talking about AI, artificial intelligence, and they're getting booed roundly in some college campuses. And I think, Bob, it's because the college kids are worried that AI is going to steal their jobs. And as we both said earlier, the reality is they are going to steal their jobs. I mean, you know, you got to learn to roll with the punches. And you know, Mr. Slider, it's coming our way, too.
2: Yeah, and we've already been hit. I think our industry has been hit by new technology, you know, as much as most.
1: Right. I mean, technology other than AI has dramatically changed the broadcasting industry. And there are some, by some I mean like two or three in the country, but there are some radio stations that now have AI disc jockeys. Not talk show hosts yet, but I think that's a common. But AI disc jockeys, you think you're listening to, what was it? Bob Rockwell on the radio, and in point of fact, it's just some AI voice coming out of a data center. So we're going to talk about that with Victoria and then talk a bit about what are these data centers that drive AI going to mean for West Virginia. That's a look ahead to what's coming up. Right now, let's see what's going on outside, and the guy who can help us with that is always Zach Gasquy from the Big 7, WTRF-TV. Good morning, Zach.
3: Hey, good morning, Howard. Sorry, I had to clear my throat there.
1: Hold on a minute. You don't have a shrimp tail caught on the roof of your mouth, do you?
3: No. I was just drinking something here before you came on.
1: Okay, because apparently Bob got a shrimp tail caught on the roof of his mouth yesterday. And then he couldn't get it off, so he went out and got some of those sharp dental tools, you know, and started poking at his own mouth. And
2: I don't need a dentist.
1: So I don't know if he's got a shrimp tail up there or not, but apparently he's got holes in the roof of his mouth now. So I just want to make sure it wasn't affecting you as well.
3: Oh, yeah. No, it's just I'm probably drinking something and extra saliva, I guess, and that it produces, but I'm all good, that's for sure.
1: I gotcha. Really nice temperatures outside, and it looked when I came in like a nice morning. Overcast, but sun was beaming through. But we are looking for some rain today, right?
3: Yeah, and, you know, I'm glad you mentioned that, Howard, because we've already had some showers and some storms beginning to pop up here around the region. Looks like we have one about to move here into town as we speak, so not a thunderstorm, but a decently moderate shower about to move through here. So, again, we're going to see these kind of scattered showers throughout the early morning kind of evolve into more of a line of storms here because we have a cold front moving through the area, and sadly that's going to bring it into the 90s that we saw. But temperatures aren't going to become cool or chilly or anything. They're still going to stay pleasant, around 70, I think. We're going to be in the mid-70s today. We're going to be around 70 Thursday and Friday. So overall, not too bad, I don't think. Pleasant weather, actually technically closer to where we should be for this time of the year. Normal temperatures, I should say. But again, it's going to bring some unsettled weather today. We've actually, you know, kind of just to, in case anybody's listening from that area, it looks like we had a pretty nasty line of storms go through Columbus just a few moments ago. So I'd be curious to see if anyone listening to the radio show has anything about that. But anyway, it looks like we got some scattered pop-up storms right now. And then, like I said, they'll kind of evolve into more of a line here as we head towards the lunchtime hour, I think. And then we actually, some of our southern areas, places like New Martinsville, Middleborn, Sistersville down there, Payton City, they're under a low end severe weather chance today. Some of those storms that pop up and kind of become a line could have some isolated damaging wind gusts. So not every gust is going to be damaging, but they could have some strong wind gusts. So again, some of these storms could pack a punch today, but it looks like it will just be wind and maybe some heavy rain. Not the environment not really supportive of hail or tornadoes. So, again, definitely good news there. But some of these storms could pack a punch as they pass through. But it looks like they'll move through pretty quickly. And I think by the time we get towards the late afternoon and evening, things will kind of evolve into a more steady light rain. Still going to be unsettled. But I don't think we'll have to deal with strong storms anymore after we get through about, say, 3 or 4 o'clock.
1: What we had yesterday was what I would call, and I think Bob called it earlier, just kind of a summer storm. Looked outside a couple times. I asked Nate, my wife. I said, we were inside, we were in the house watching TV. I said, what do I hear? Do I hear rain outside? And I, yes, there was rain, and then it got really hard for a while. But it was more like that spring, summer kind of, not a thunderstorm, not a torrential downpour, just that spring, yeah, summer rain. At least that's what we had yesterday. I don't know if that's the same thing today or not, but that's what we had yesterday.
3: Yeah, and I think I remember one of those. They passed through about 6 or 7 p.m. yesterday evening. So, again, you know, it was a brief, you know, I would say brief downpour. I won't say heavy downpour, but brief downpour. And I'm expecting a little bit more widespread coverage today. This would probably be more of those, like, springtime severe weather days here. Well, not like a widespread day, but kind of like more springtime severe weather with a lot of storms ahead of the cold front. And then once the cold front pushes through, that puts an end to the weather. So, again, I think the cold front will sweep through sometime this morning, maybe early this afternoon. And then, like I said, it will evolve into a more steady light rain as we head later this afternoon into the evening hours as well. And then we get a little bit of a break on Thursday, and then it looks like the Memorial Day weekend, unfortunately, is going to be a little on the unsettled side. Actually, I'll say a lot on the unsettled side, as I'm expecting a widespread soaking rain to make its way through the area. Pretty much every single day, Friday through Monday, is going to have some chance of rain and maybe a few thunderstorms. So I'm expecting, you know, a soaking rain where we could pick up 1 to 2 inches of rain from that event total. So it's going to be a little on the unsettled side, unfortunately, for folks who might want to go outside and grill or maybe do something outside. The weather's not looking good for that, unfortunately.
1: So keep an eye to the sky and maybe put Storm Tracker 7 on your the app on your phone, which kind of keeps you up to date on when the rain might come. If you're going to try and grill, maybe you can maybe you can thread the needle, find that time when the rain won't be around for Memorial Day.
3: Yeah.
1: Hot dogs, hamburgers, chicken on the grill, you know. What do you like to grill on?
3: Yeah.
1: What do you like on the grill? What do you like for Memorial Day or for Labor Day or for 4th of July? For those, what do you like to eat on those days?
3: Well, yeah, I'm kind of a hamburger and hot dog guy. Also, I kind of like kebabs, too, when you grill them as well. I kind of like those a lot. So, you know, hamburgers, hot dogs, maybe toss a few kebabs on there, and I'll be all set. Or, honestly, if it's food, if it's hamburgers or anything, if it's food, I'm probably going to eat it. So, you know, it doesn't have to be grilled. But, you know, when it comes to grilled chicken also, I think is also pretty good. I like grilled as well. So, overall, I think it's pretty nice.
1: Yeah, you look clearly part of the morning show. If it's food, I'll eat it. That's the way we are here. All right, temperature is in the mid to upper 60s right now, 67 at the airport, it looks like, 65 at the Highlands. Moundsville, St. Cyr at 65, 67. Bob, 65 here, I believe?
2: 65.
1: 65 here at the Watchdog Radio Network studios. So, maybe some rain, but we'll live with the day-to-day. It's not going to be a terrible day. Maybe not the best day to go out and, I don't know, cut the grass. This is not your grass cutting day anyways, right?
2: Yeah, Thursday.
1: Thursday tomorrow. You're going to be your grass cutting day. All right, Zach, I appreciate it, my friend. Good talking to you. We'll do it again tomorrow.
3: Hey, thanks for having me. Have a good day.
2: See you, Zach.
1: You too. 7:50 in the morning here on the Watchdog Morning Show, 304-214-1600 text line. Bunch of texts coming in on all the things we've talked about so far this morning. We'll get into that coming up later on. TJ Meadows from Statewide Talk Line is going to join us. We're going to talk about these data centers that are scheduled to crop up in West Virginia, 4 or 5 of them already scheduled. And they're going to use a lot of electricity, a lot of water. Are they going to impact communities? A lot of residents don't like them. But the legislature took away the power of individual communities to regulate data centers. And the legislators heard about that in the House yesterday. We'll talk to TJ about all of this and more coming up. It's the Watchdog Morning Show at 10 till the hour.
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0: 8 till the hour here, Watchdog Morning Show. Let's get to the text line. A few things coming in on a variety of subjects we have been into so far this morning. Yes, you know, I never do know what to tip. Bob, I don't think you do a lot of food delivery, do you? DoorDash, that kind of stuff?
1: Never.
0: I never know what is the right way to tip. I know that, and I should know this, Steve from St. C. Does DoorDashing. One of my sons is a Dasher. So I should know what they get paid, and I think they get a certain fee above. I don't know. But I never know what to tip them. Texter here says, for food deliveries, your minimum tip should be equal to the cost of a gallon of gasoline. I mean, I can see the connection there. As the price of gasoline has gone up, DoorDashers are going to have to, and I picked DoorDash as the sort of the brand name that we know. There are others, Uber Eats and others. If you're a food delivery person, the cost of gas is going up and it's going to cost you more.
1: I bet that's not a great tip. I don't want to speak for the DoorDashers, Howard, but I bet they don't. That doesn't put a really bounce in their step. A $5 tip, it used to be a really, really good tip.
0: Yeah.
1: Probably that's a 10 now.
0: Yeah, I don't know. I just don't know what to tip. If I happen to see that it's a Steve from St. C, I'll give him a good tip because I don't want him to yell at me, you know. And sometimes I'll tell my son, I'll say, Justin or Jonathan, I'm going to order a Sheetz burger, DoorDash. Why don't you hop on and become a Dasher, and then you can, and then I'll give you some money.
1: It's a win-win.
0: It's a way Dad can give you a little extra money by giving you. But seriously, I do not know what. And if you're a Dasher, text me. What is an appropriate tip? How do you expect to be tipped? What do you expect to be tipped? I will point out, Bob, this texter says the minimum tip should be equal to the cost of a gallon of gasoline.
1: Yeah, minimum, yeah. Okay, so we'll probably do a little bit better than that. From the Frio Stack Auction Service text line, looks like the storm is heading our way, Howard, from Bear out in Pickerington, Ohio. Thunderstorms came through about 15 minutes ago, heavy rain for a few minutes, and lots of thunder. So hunker down today, it looks like, folks.
0: Answer to Zach Gasquie's question, if anybody out in that area has seen the storms. The storms have come through the Columbus area. They're coming our way. We have no windows in here. We can't look out and see what's outside until we take a break and walk out. So my window to the world is the traffic cams, Bob, and I took a look at the traffic cams. Most of them look nice and clear, but the traffic cams facing west looks like some dark clouds facing west. So just as Bear said, it looks like they're probably coming this way. Frio Stack Auction Service text line on the tipping subject. This is interesting. Do you you tell me what you think, Bob. Do you feel obligated to tip more when you are with someone who doesn't tip or is a bad tipper?
1: Yes.
0: That's a good. I've never thought about that, but that's actually a really good question. I tip well. 20% is my standard tip, and I'll round it up a little bit if it's got some extra pennies on it. I will every once in a while if I have a particularly good waitress or waiter. And if 20% comes out to, pick a number, $10, I'll make it 12 because I'll throw something extra in. But what if I'm with somebody else who says, I don't know why you tip like that. I don't give them any tip. Should I make up for the bad tipper? That's a great question.
1: Yeah, I've done that before, Howard. From the Frio Stack Auction Service text line, DoorDash pays you between $3 per order. You make your money off the tip. But as a Dasher, we can turn down any offer. We see up front the total we will make. So they see the tip before they even agree, I guess, to pick it up, Howard. So that makes a lot. I'm not doing that for $2.
0: Yeah, there are two things that worry me that I would be concerned about. Number one, you know, if it's not enough, will they just not take my order?
1: We'll be sitting there for a while, huh?
0: And number two, if it's not enough, will they say, I'll tell you what, I'll take the order and tilly. I don't believe that. Nobody would do that. I'm just saying. Thank you for that from the DoorDasher. From the Frio Stack. I talk about automatic tipping. There are several restaurants in some major cities right now that are adding automatic tips. It's a part of your bill. And there are cities that have World Cup matches going on. And they're doing it because Europeans are not used to tipping. So when Europeans come into their restaurant after a World Cup match, they don't tip. And in Europe, that's fine because European waiters and waitresses get paid a full wage. Not the case here. So they're adding to the bill. Now, the texter says, I don't think a restaurant can enforce you paying an automatic tip, and there's nothing you can they can do if you cross it off and add your own tip. Actually, there is. I did a little reading on this yesterday. In cases where they put an automatic tip on, Bob, they're considered service fees, and you can't delete the service fee. A tip, as we've come to know it, is your own personal decision. A service fee is something ordered by the restaurant. So at least according to what I was reading yesterday, but thank you for the text. It's a good point. But what I was reading is that restaurants that are doing this are trying to do it legally, so they're calling it service fee, and you can't scratch it off. And you still could add more, I guess, if you wanted to. But again, my concern about this automatic tipping that's just picking up a little bit in some of these major cities is, will it become easier to do pretty much everywhere? That's what worries me.
1: We've come a long way, Howard, when those nice older ladies would hand me a tip out there on the lot. Thank you, young man.
0: Yeah, and it wouldn't be dollar bills. They'd be coins, right?
1: A shiny dime. Howard.
0: Oh, have a quarter, sir. Have a shiny dime, Mr. Young Man. And of course, with a young man's shiny dime back in those days, you could go and get, I don't know, an ice cream cone or something, right? All right, it's just about 8 o'clock. More texts coming in. Get to more of those coming up. Coming up next hour, Victoria Jones, our D.C. correspondent, joins us. We will talk about why are college students protesting speakers who are talking about AI at the commencement speeches. And later on, T.J. Meadows joins us. Plus, a look at what the cutback in SNAP benefits means, not just to individuals, not just to families, but how it impacts grocery stores as well. It's all coming up. Watchdog Morning Show. It's a Wednesday.

0: Shiri, Preston. The Justice Department is expected to today announce charges against former Cuban leader Raul Castro in relation to the shootdown of two planes carrying humanitarian aid to migrants in the 1990s. It resulted in the deaths of three American pilots. More expected on that later today. A candidate endorsed by President Trump defeated in Kentucky Republican Thomas Massie's district in the primary on Tuesday. And in Texas, the president has made his choice in a Senate reelection runoff, Trump endorsing Attorney General Ken Paxton over incumbent John Cornyn, says ABC's Jay O'Brien.
1: It's a serious win for Ken Paxton in a ruby red state like Texas, where a Trump endorsement is worth its weight in gold. And it's a blow for John Cornyn, who really wanted to make a play for that MAGA base, although a lot of them were going to break for Paxton anyway. But it's not enough to push John Cornyn out of this race.
0: Questions persist about the nearly $1.8 billion IRS settlement that sets up a fund for people who claim to have been victimized by government. ABC's Jonathan Carl has more on an addendum as a part of that settlement that protects the Trump family's financial information going forward.
2: In an extraordinary move, the Justice Department declared the IRS is, quote, forever barred and precluded from auditing President Trump, his family, his oldest sons, and their companies, or pursuing any claims for past actions. It's part of the unprecedented settlement after President Trump dropped his $10 billion lawsuit against the IRS.
0: Americans are hitting the skies and the roads ahead of the holiday.
3: The majority of people who will be traveling this holiday weekend will be hitting the road. That's more than 39 million people, despite the pain at the pump. Now, the average price of regular gas this morning is about $4.55 a gallon, up from $3.18 this time last year going into the holiday weekend.
0: That's ABC's Alex Perez in Chicago. 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
0: A police officer saving a child's life on a Philadelphia playground.
6: Sergeant Thomas Kane was called after police got a report of a child choking at the playground.
7: She's handing me the baby.
6: Officers calming panicked bystanders as Kane starts CPR on a little girl named Emma.
7: You could see that her tongue was swelling in her mouth.
6: The toddler's family says Emma was choking on a chip.
7: So then I just started doing back slaps, flipped her over, tried to get whatever else was out of her mouth.
8: She's breathing, Emma. Come on.
6: Then a shallow breath.
0: ABC's Hannah Patah, the little girl Emma, is fine. In one of the nation's busiest waterways, they're using AI to protect animals. ABC's Dave Packer has more on a new system in San Francisco Bay that's watching round the clock for signs of whales before they get too close to ships.
9: A new detection system called Whale Spotter is using artificial intelligence and thermal cameras to track whales in San Francisco Bay day and night. The system can detect whale blows and heat signatures up to 2 nautical miles away, giving ferry captains and cargo ships time to slow down or change course. Gray whale deaths in the Bay Area have surged, with many linked to ship strikes. Scientists say climate change is changing migration patterns and bringing more whales directly into some of the busiest shipping lanes in the region. Dave Packer, ABC News.
0: An inside-the-park home run is rare enough, but last night the Washington Nationals pulled off an inside-the-park grand slam. It came in the second inning of the Nats game against the New York Mets and helped power the team to a 9-6 win. I'm Shiri Preston, ABC News.
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12: This is ONN. I'm Jay Fox on the Ohio News Network. In Southwest Ohio, a crane collapsed in a construction zone on one Cincinnati highway Tuesday evening. The truck carrying a crane hit an abandoned railroad overpass on I-75. The crane fell and backed up traffic along the interstate at Ronald Reagan Highway right around 6 o'clock Tuesday evening. A spokesperson for the Ohio Department of Transportation said drivers along the highway were delayed by as much as 30 minutes in the area of the mishap. The highway reopened at around 7:30. Nobody was hurt. Supporters of House Bill 338 are urging the state Senate to move the bill forward after talks have stalled. It's known as Andy's Law, named after Andrew Lansing. He's the Ross County Correctional Officer who was killed on the job by an inmate on Christmas Day back in 2024. The Andy's Law Coalition says the goal is to beef up the punishment for inmates who assault others by restricting visitation, tablet use, and education within prisons. If Andy's Law passes, it would restrict college class to lower-level offenders. Opponents of the bill have argued that this provision impedes rehabilitation. In Southeast Ohio, 58-year-old Preston Pierce has been indicted for the murder of Gretchen Fleming in Wood County, and he was arrested in Asheville, North Carolina. That case dates back to 2022. For the Ohio News Network, I'm Jay Fox.
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17: Hello, everyone. From The Watchdog, I'm Darnell Foster. With a look at your local weather forecast for your Wednesday, a mix of clouds and sunshine on a much cooler afternoon, a daytime high near 73. We won't rule out a few thunderstorms as the day wears on. Better chance of seeing them through the evening and the overnight with a low near 60 degrees. We'll go through your Thursday with clouds and sunshine. Temperature returning into the low 70s for daytime highs. Have yourself a great day, everyone. From The Watchdog, I'm Darnell Foster.
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0: somewhere before. Hello.
1: Hello there. Good morning. Welcome, welcome, welcome.
0: Hello, love.
1: It's round number two on a Wednesday.
0: Where in the world have you been so long? I missed you so since you've been gone.
1: Hello, Slider, love. 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
0: Make yourself feel right at home. I hope you plan on staying long.
1: Yeah, stick around as long as you can or as little as you have time for. If you're here all morning long, that's great. If you only have a little bit of time taking your kids to school, well, maybe school's wrapping up for many of you, or you're off to work or whatever. Doing however much time you've got, we appreciate it. Listening is great. Taking a part in the program is even better. 304-214-1600, 304-214-1600, the Frio Stack auction service text line. It's 809. Victoria Jones coming up in a minute or two, talking about why some college campuses are protesting some of their commencement speakers this year. We'll get into that in a bit. Bob, I don't want to pry into your personal finances. I have never had this happen, but I have had family members who have been audited by the IRS or who have had judgments by the IRS that they hadn't paid enough and they have to pay more money. Have you ever had the IRS go after you?
2: Jeez, Howard, I thought I couldn't feel worse there this morning. Now we're going to talk a little IRS, are we?
1: I don't want to dig. I just was curious because I do know a number of people who have that happen where, you know, their numbers don't match what the IRS says and they come after them for extra money or they do an audit of them and so on. I don't think over the years I've ever had that happen. But I know a number of individuals, including family members, who've been audited.
2: Tax time used to be a wonderful time. You know, when we had young kids, we always got money back, sometimes very substantial, a nice return. Now, Howard, again, thanks for reminding me. I have to get in my pocket and I have to pay.
1: Yeah, I'm paying this year a little bit, not a lot, a little bit this year that I don't normally pay, and I'm not going to get it all. There's some things that my tax accountant said I need to do now that I don't understand. The reason I bring it up, though, is wouldn't it be nice, Bob, if you were free from IRS judgments?
2: Yes.
1: If you didn't have to ever again worry about the IRS coming after you?
2: Yes.
1: Well, you would be in that case if your name is Donald Trump.
2: Hmm.

0: free card. Just basically, it says that the IRS cannot audit him, cannot investigate him, and cannot go after him for any money they believe that he owes. He has had lots of trouble with the IRS in the past. Many of these issues have not yet been resolved. One number I saw yesterday, and I'm willing to, just if somebody says that's not right, but one number I saw was that the IRS wants to collect $100 million from him. Now they can't do it.
1: You know, one of the first phone calls you probably got, Howard?
0: What's that?
1: Jim Justice saying, how in the hell do you do that?
0: Donnie! Yeah. You know me, I'm Jimmy. Remember Baby Dog? You like Baby Dog?
1: Send your lawyers down here and help me, for goodness sake.
0: Goodness, I need some help a little bit here. I need some help with this. So that's part of this deal. You wonder what else may be part of this deal that has not yet been revealed. It is just staggering. We talked about it at length yesterday. Not going to get into it again too much today. The grift that occurs out of this White House, the personal enrichment that is the hallmark of this White House, the stock trading he does on companies that he's about to do business with is just staggering. And I said yesterday, this may be the worst there is, although Andrew Donaldson, one of our contributors yesterday, said, no, it's not. Things will get worse.
1: Howard, I remember the first time he was elected. And again, we didn't know much about how he was going to behave, how he was going to govern as the president of the United States. And if you'll remember this, he basically told the IRS, I'm not giving you any information. And I thought to myself, man, he does have a set on him. Look at him. He come in here, and the first thing he did, he told the IRS to go to hell.
0: Yeah.
1: Well, that was just a drop in the bucket, Howard. I mean, that really showed that Donald Trump, man, he loves power. And you got to give him a little bit of credit, Howard. He uses power. He doesn't mess around.
0: Oh, it is. Pardon me. It is what he's all about. Is the use, or I might say the abuse of power. Frio Stack line. But it's okay that Biden preemptively pardoned five members of his family before leaving office? Let me first of all ask you, what in the name of holy smackerolies does that have to do with Donald Trump getting a free pass from the IRS? What is in any way, manner, shape, or form, how is that connected? I mean, yes, it is okay that he preemptively pardoned five members of his family. And Donald Trump takes it even worse. He pardons everybody who gives him money. Again, part of the grift. But I love it. Anything that is said about Donald Trump, and the people who know that Trump is wrong, Bob, have to then say, but what about Biden? What about Biden? Frio Stack line 304-214-1600. Let me see. I get a couple more texts in here before I go over to Victoria Jones. Ask Howard. Well, I am Howard, but okay. Ask Howard if he realizes in the restaurant business when you leave a tip on the credit card, the waitress is paying taxes on that tip, and he's paying interest on that tip. Even if he pays his credit card off the day it comes, he's still getting interest. Yeah, I'm very aware of that. I'm very aware of that. I understand that. And I understand that. Now, let's be clear. Whether I give a tip in cash or whether I put on the credit card, the server is expected to report that and pay on it. But I get it. I understand. And it's why a lot of people prefer. And waitresses will tell me, say, I'd rather you give it to me in cash. I put everything on my credit card. Does it cost me a little bit more to put on my credit card? It does. But I prefer to have the security of having it on my credit card and to have sort of the backup information. So do I realize that? Yeah, absolutely. I realize that. All right, 8:17 here on the Watchdog Morning Show. Coming up in the next hour, TJ Meadows from Statewide Talk Line going to join us. We're going to talk a bit about data centers here in West Virginia. Four or five of them have been announced. A lot of controversy in some of the communities where they're being announced. You remember, the legislature preempted the community control over data centers. The legislature says we and only we can control what the data centers do, what their environmental impact is. There was some discussion about this in the State House yesterday as the delegates had an interim meeting. TJ is going to talk with us about the impact of data centers. And data centers are primarily driven by the need to keep getting better and better AI, artificial intelligence, which, as we'll talk with Victoria Jones about in a minute, has got a lot of college kids concerned. It's coming up on

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0: It's 8:20 in the morning on the Watchdog Morning Show. Before I get to Victoria and leave the issue of tipping, an automatic tipping, which is being done in some cities where the World Cup is being held because the restaurants are afraid that European visitors don't like to tip, so they're going to automatically make them pay by putting it on their bill. Before I leave that, and the texter just beforehand said, are you aware that when you leave a tip on the credit card, the waitress is paying taxes on that tip? From the Frio Stack Auction Service text line, and this is true, the first $25,000 you make in tips, as waiter, waitress, and so on, is tax-free. That was the no tax on tips. It isn't technically no tax on tips, but it's no tax on tips up to $25,000. Texter says that helped me a lot last year. It was that big, beautiful bill that they passed. I hate Trump, says the texter, but I'll take the no tax on tips. Yes, indeed. 8:20 in the morning here. So we'll probably have some more texts are coming in about tipping, and we'll get to that coming up a little bit later on. But let's go over to Victoria Jones, our good friend, and talk about some other issues. Good morning, Victoria.
1: Well, good morning to you.
0: What do you think about automatic tipping? As several cities in America are restaurants in some cities where the World Cup is going to be are adding automatic gratuities onto the bill because they say Europeans and the European visitors who might come for the World Cup, for example, aren't used to paying tips, and so they want to make sure their employees get paid. So they're doing automatic tipping, adding it as part of the bill. What do you think about that?
1: So how much are they including? I mean, what is the tip?
0: That's a good question. I usually,
2: is that 20%?
0: I think so. I have numbers here. I'll pull it up if I can find it real quick. I think it is 20%. Yes, they're automatically adding.
1: And to
0: get around any legality in several of these restaurants in some of the cities where the World Cup is, they are calling them service fees, not gratuities. Yeah. And as service fees, you can't choose not to pay them. That's the legal.
1: Oh, I see. You can't choose not to pay them. I see. Well, there's a number of things here. Having recently been to Europe and having come from that, first of all, when you do tip in Europe, generally speaking, you don't pay 20%. You pay 12.5%. You might pay 15%. You might pay 20%. Or sometimes you don't pay anything because it is already included. It's not that there's no tip. It is included in the bill, not usually 20%.
0: Correct me if I'm wrong, but are not European waiters and waitresses actually paid a regular wage as opposed to what we call the tipped wage over here?
1: They are.
0: Yeah.
1: It's not particularly high. We're not talking about people who are billionaires. It is still a very tough job. But there's a couple of things going on here, too. First of all, they are not discriminating between the type of restaurant, it sounds to me. Mm-hmm. They are not giving the Europeans any option to think about, well, that was a crap meal, that waiter was really rude. So they're not giving them that option. And it also seems to me that they're saying you're a European, you don't know about tipping, so we're going to do it for you. This is really paternalistic and really jingoistic, nationalistic, and very basically, it's exploitative. And it's trying to make money off foreigners by pretending that they're helping foreigners who couldn't possibly know.
0: Those poor foreigners, how would they know to tip?
1: Exactly.
0: They don't know to tip. We better help them by taking the tip from them.
1: Exactly.
0: I would agree with you. It is very paternalistic. It is very, I don't know what word to use. You used all those different words, but these poor Europeans, they're going to come in and not know how to tip. And so, the restaurant owners are saying, I want to protect my servers who live off tips. And so if these foreigners don't know how to tip, I'm just going to make them tip. By the way, just to answer your question, yes, the Missouri, just as an example, the Missouri Restaurant Association is advising its members to implement an automatic 20% gratuity only during the World Cup days. Again, it's only designed for right now. These are only cities where the World Cup is going to be played and where there will be a lot of international tourists. But, 20% is the number that's being recommended. So there you go.
1: But, I mean, my problem is trying to find where I can watch it. I mean, obviously, I want to watch England.
0: Right.
1: I mean, you know, I'm an American, but you know, I just happen to want to watch England. There's no particular reason, but I do. And I don't have Fox Sports because I cut the cable a long time ago. So I'm going to have to subscribe or get something called, I think it's called Hulu Plus Live. Well, I have Hulu, but I don't think I have this Hulu.
0: But you got to get the, you got to get the Plus Live part now, yeah.
1: Yeah, I mean, and I have Peacock, but it sounds like Peacock is not necessarily carrying games live. I have Telemundo, but I'm going to get, you know, Spanish commentary, which
0: right.
1: is sometimes great because they do great commentary, but I'm not going to understand it.
0: But only, yeah, it's great commentary only if you understand it, exactly. My concern about this automatic tipping, and it does make some, I mean, I get it. Again, I would agree with you, it's paternalistic. But I also get the argument that if Europeans are coming to town for the World Cup and they're not used to tipping, that making sure that my servers are taken care of by putting a tip on there, that makes some sense. And if they, at the moment, the stories I'm looking at say it would only be temporary, it would only be for the period of time when the World Cup is in town and so on. My concern is the slippery slope, you know,
1: yes.
0: does it become, well, those darn foreigners don't know how to tip. But then, as Bob Slider mentioned earlier this morning, he knows a lot of people who just don't like to tip at all. I don't like to tip. Why do I have to tip? Those people should be paid better. I'm not tipping them anything. And so, you know, would automatic tip, is it a slippery slope down towards automatic tipping in general? I think that's.
1: Yes. Well, I think it is. And part of that. I mean, it's not quite automatic tipping, but part of it is, you know, you go in to, say, a very nice bakery, really nice, that may also do omelets and crepes and things like that.
0: Yes.
1: And, you're just going to get a cappuccino and a croissant. Yes, I know that sounds very European, and I might sound a bit elite, but that's what I like. And they bring it
0: and it's okay, and we forgive you for that, by the way.
1: Thank you. I appreciate that. You know, I can't help where I came from. And they ring it up, and on the register, there you have in front of you all the tip percentage options.
0: Right.
1: Well, they haven't served me. They're standing behind the counter.
0: Yes.
1: Getting a croissant out of a little, you know, out of the case, and they're running the cappuccino machine. So why should I pay them 25% for that?
0: Yeah, I almost got into a fist fight. I don't fist fight, but I mean, I got into a really aggressive argument at a local restaurant. It was a chain restaurant, and it was just one guy. I don't blame the chain, but you know, the guy. I came to pay the bill, and the guy swiveled that iPad around, right? And the first thing there was, "How much do you want to tip?" And I said, "I don't know. Let's get to the bill." You can't get any further until you say how much you want to tip. I mean, we got into a big fight about it. No, I'm not.
1: Wow.
0: I'm not going to put down my tip until I see what the bill is. And like I said, I never come to fisticuffs because, well, I would always lose. But it came close to it. And I think going back to this automatic tipping thing, it may be why, as Bob Slider said earlier, you see more and more people just getting fed up with tipping, fed up with this requiring tips everywhere, requiring the tip before you even see the bill. And it's point.
1: I've never heard of that. That what you just said, I've never heard of.
0: Yeah, it's and the iPad machine, the first thing it asked was, and I said, no, let's see the bill. No, the machine won't go any further until you put the tip in. So. And I'm a reasonably good tipper. 20% is standard. I might bump up a little bit if I have particularly good service or depending what the dollar figure is. But you know what? Anymore, Victoria, as the price of food has gone up, I've begun to realize the meal that cost me $30 a year ago is costing me $40 now. It's the same meal. Why am I paying 20% on $40 when I was paying 20% on $30? But then I get embarrassed. I don't want to push the 12% button. You know, I don't want to push
1: Well, that's
0: the...
1: it. And they're standing there, you see, and so you get, I get embarrassed because they're standing there, and I get embarrassed easily because I'm English originally. Yeah. So that's the awful thing. So that, you know, they've got you. Now, where I do tip well is on Ubers.
0: Okay.
1: I tip well on Ubers because I talk to the Uber drivers. I have some great conversations,
0: yeah.
1: And I know. You know, I don't remember now, but I know how low now the percentages that Uber drivers get of what Uber gets. It used to be much better at the beginning, but now it's very low. And so they offer, you know, they say the percentage to give, or you can give your own individual.
0: Right.
1: And I always give them good percentages. And I usually bump it up because they get to keep the tip, and that's basically all they make.
0: Right? Is there? Yeah. Right. And earlier we were talking about. I'm never sure how much to tip a delivery service either. DoorDash, Uber Eats, somebody who brings me the food to my house. I don't know. Somebody said you should tip them at the minimum the cost of a gallon of gas. That doesn't seem like enough to me. Although with the cost of a gallon of gas anymore, maybe it is. But I'm never sure what to tip. You know, my delivery driver. I don't want him mad at me, you know. I don't want him spitting in my hamburger.
2: Maybe we ought to start asking them, Howard. Maybe you ought to say, listen, you handed me my bag of takeout.
0: Yeah.
2: What do you think an appropriate tip would be?
0: That's not bad. Yeah, okay. You know,
1: That's good because I'm terrified. When they come to deliver food, I go and hide.
0: Just leave it on the porch.
2: Leave it right there.
1: That's what I do. Leave it on the porch.
0: Bob,
1: yeah.
0: Actually, Bob, that is not a bad idea. Victoria, it's another issue with tipping that we talk about here a lot. I order a takeout pizza, okay?
1: Yeah.
0: So I drive up to the pizza shop. I place my order, which I probably placed online, didn't even talk to a human being. Drive up to the pizza shop. I walk in and say, Monroe, and they say, here's your box of pizza. It's already ready. It's boxed up. They give me a bill. Who am I tipping, and how much am I? Do I tip that person 20%? All they did was hand me a box, you know. So it's a
1: yeah, but they drove there, didn't they?
0: No. I'm talking about if you go to pick it up.
1: Oh, that's different.
0: Yeah, I'm gonna carry it out. I'm gonna come to your store, come to Pizza Hut, come to Domino's, come to the Carlos, wherever, and order my pizza, and you will hand me the pizza and. How much do I tip? You know, because all you did was hand me the. I'll tip something. But do I tip 20%? That's my standard. Do I tip 20% for someone handing me a box? Oh, Victoria, the world is too complicated anymore, you know?
1: I know. It's so complicated.
0: Listen, I wanted to talk about college kids protesting AI speakers, but I don't have time. Let's hold that maybe for next week because I think it is really interesting. To me, it's an example of how, you know, college kids just have to learn to understand the world is changing. You know, the world that I graduated college from is different than the world I live in now. And I think it's weird that college kids are protesting that. However, it was a great subject you suggested to me. I don't have time because we talked about tipping. So,
1: well, it's great because, you know, it'll still be going on next week.
0: We'll talk about it then. And, do you have some electronic way I could tip you for your work today? I could send you some like electronic tip.
1: Absolutely.
0: Or something. Absolutely. All right, Victoria. Thanks a lot. I appreciate
1: Thank
0: it. 8:33, 27 to the hour on the Watchdog Morning Show. Going to talk about the cutbacks in SNAP benefits. Used to call them food stamp benefits, all across the country because of the one big beautiful bill. Impact on individuals, yes. Impact on families, yes. And also impact on grocery stores. We'll chat with that about that with some folks from the Robert Woods Johnson Foundation. Coming up next on the Watchdog Morning Show. But first, here's Johnny Walkup.
3: Good morning. I'm John Walkup with your 7 News headlines on this Wednesday, May 20th. A major construction project in Moundsville has taken its next step forward. At last night's city council meeting, council approved a bid for the proposed $4.5 million Moundsville Recreational Center. The low bid went to Dove Contracting, Inc. out of Washington, PA. The rec center will be built on the old Sanford Elementary School lot at 3rd Street and Cedar Avenue. The facility will include 2 full-size basketball courts convertible for other sports, along with batting cages, a walking track, and more. Well, with Ogden Wellness Weekend just days away, city officials are urging drivers to plan ahead for traffic and parking changes in downtown Wheeling. Restrictions will affect areas along Main and Market Streets as well as National Road. Signs will start going up today, and any cars still in restricted zones by Saturday morning could be towed. Additional notices will be placed on parking meters Friday afternoon. Police recommend making alternate plans now, though city garages will stay open. Wheeling police say more traffic and parking updates will be shared throughout the week. For details on Ogden Wellness Weekend, just visit WTRF.com. A historic Belmont County project is taking shape, turning the old Black Horse Inn into the future Underground Railroad Museum. The restoration has been quietly underway for months, and yesterday the teams who will bring the exhibits to life got a firsthand look. The Underground Railroad Museum is set to open in its new location this September. Crews from COSI and designers with Firewatch toured the Morristown building. Well, the West Virginia Department of Transportation announced they're offering a special United States 250th anniversary license plate to celebrate the country's semi-quincentennial. The design, unveiled on Monday, displays typical patriotic icons like the American flag and red, white, and blue fireworks adorning an aerial shot of the New River Gorge Bridge, one of West Virginia's most famous landmarks. You can get your own plate at your local DMV office or online at dmv.wv.gov. That's a look at your 7 News headlines. Have a wonderful Wednesday. I'm Johnny Walkup.
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4: Redshirt junior Max Yale, the Mountaineers, has been named the Big 12 Pitcher of the Year, while four Mountaineers have earned first-team honors. It's the most first-team selections West Virginia has had since joining the Big 12, and the most on a team since four players on the 2009 All-Big East first team. Sophomore slugger Gavin Kelly, pitchers Chanson Cole and Ian Korn were also named to the first team along with Yale. Second team honors went to outfielder Paul Schoenfeld. An honorable mention was given to Reese Bassinger and Carson Estridge, two relief pitchers for the Mountaineers, along with first baseman Armani Guzman, shortstop Matt Einisch, and designated hitter Sean Smith. Mountaineer head coach Steve Sabins on the process to get the best out of his players.
6: People that don't have egos, that like being around each other, that challenge each other to get better, and that's the secret sauce with all this, is making sure that the staff and the people that are doing the work feel satisfied and that they're growing and that they get to do what they're good at, right? And so I think for me, it's more about making sure the guy that's best at calling pitches is calling pitches, and the guy that's best at recruiting is in there recruiting, and the young guy that's growing in his profession and wants to bite off a little bit more gets a little bit more, right? And so just learning to manage staff and make sure that I'm very appreciative of the people that are here helping.
4: Sabins was a guest on our last Olympic Sports Coaches show. 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He goes in depth on Pitcher of the Year Max Yale's journey to become a stud and sophomore Gavin Kelly's rise to the top. West Virginia is back in action on Thursday for the Big 12 Tournament quarterfinals from Surprise, Arizona. That'll be a 7:30 first pitch on the Mountaineer Sports Network. We'll have pregame at 7:15. The opponent is still yet to be determined. I'm Andrew Caridi, and that's been today's Mountaineer Report, brought to us by Kroger, the official grocer of West Virginia University Athletics.
7: My name is Michael David Myers. I'm a sports medicine orthopedic surgeon here at West Virginia University Reynolds Hospital. The way that I look at medicine is options. So we don't always have the perfect solution, but we always have an option. My goals, it's really sitting down, talking to the patient, having them understand what problem they have, what that means in 5 years and 10 years, what solutions they have now versus in 5 years or 10 years, and then talking to them about Do you have to have surgery? Can this be treated conservatively?
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0: It's 8:40, 20 to the hour, Watchdog Morning Show, checking the traffic cams. It looks like maybe a little bit of drizzle out in some parts of the upper Ohio Valley. It does look like some dark clouds out there, so rain could be and is expected to be coming later in the day today. Could be a thunderstorm, but certainly some rain and showers expected throughout the day. Get up to around 76 before the day is over and done with. We're right in the mid-60s right now. 69, actually, at the airport, 66 at the Highlands, 68 in Moundsville, St. Clairsville. And we have 65 here in downtown Wheeling at the Watchdog Radio Network studios. That one big, beautiful bill that was passed a number of months ago on Capitol Hill has had a lot of far-reaching implications. We've talked a lot about them here on the show. One of the things that happened as a result of the one big, beautiful bill was deep cuts in the federal funding for SNAP, what we used to call food stamps, SNAP funding. It impacts individuals, it impacts families, it impacts grocery stores, and I want to talk a bit about that this morning. So we're going to welcome in to the program Jamie Bussell. Jamie, did I pronounce that correctly, your last name?
1: Yes, Bissell. Yep.
0: Bissell, thank you. Senior Policy Officer with the Robert Woods Johnson Foundation to talk about that. Federal cuts in SNAP expected to be picked up to a large extent by the states, although not all states, I think, are picking them up. Add to that, a lot of states are cutting out certain kinds of things that people can buy with SNAP benefits. I know here in West Virginia, they've taken a number of things off the SNAP list. What's the impact of all of this on individuals, on families? And I would assume that it hits states like West Virginia perhaps harder than others, but maybe I'm wrong about that.
1: Yeah, no, I think that's totally right. And, you know, a couple things. This is actually hitting all states because what the big, beautiful bill did last July was, again, as you referenced, include severe and devastating cuts to the SNAP program. And it did so in a number of different ways. So it shifts significant costs onto the states. So every state is impacted, and every state is going to be tasked with coming up with additional resources to actually administer the program. So historically, the state shared that cost with the federal government. Now the states are going to be required to pay 75% of the cost of administration. And in addition, historically, states have never had to pony up resources for the actual food benefit itself. That's going to change as well. And I'll also just mention that, you know, over the next decade, the big, beautiful bill also reduces benefits for everyone because it essentially permanently freezes the benefit amount. So that means that we can't take sort of a reexamination of the actual benefit and potentially increase it based on, you know, what we know to be rising food costs and inflation. So
0: yeah, food costs go, food costs go up, but the SNAP benefit is now frozen.
1: That is exactly the case. And so just so folks have a sense, because I think there is a lot of misinformation out there, like the average benefit today per person is $188 per month. For a household of four, it's $322. And so that works out to about $2 a meal. So we're also not talking about a massive amount of resources.
0: I don't mean this to sound funny or elitist. The thought of having to live on $2 a meal for me is just staggering. I mean, it's hard.
1: It, Howard, it's like, huge, yeah.
0: It's hard to comprehend.
1: Show me where in America you can do it. It's impossible to comprehend. And so I just, you know, I think one of the important points here also is just like the profound impact that SNAP has on kids and families and veterans and seniors and people with disabilities. There's significant research that shows just widespread benefits. This lifts kids and families out of poverty. It boosts the economy, stabilizes communities, improves health for kids and infants, and it boosts academic achievement, and it really helps families weather financial hardship, which we know like so many families are experiencing today. And yet, despite all of those benefits, the administration is planning on stripping this program of $187 billion over the next decade. And we're already seeing its impact. So millions of people have already lost access to the benefit entirely. We're seeing like deep and drastic declines in the benefit. And as you said, you know, this is not a huge amount of resources at the end of the day.
0: We think about SNAP benefits, food stamps, if you will, for the impact on families, you know, going to the grocery store. But it also impacts the services that provide food, the food banks and the summer meal programs where school is out, summer meal programs getting started. These will be affected by this as well, correct?
1: You bet. So we're not just talking about kids and families. It's also small grocers losing income. It's food banks and, you know, religious institutions that provide, you know, food pantries that are getting overwhelmed by demand that they're not going to be able to meet. So this has far-reaching consequences, far even beyond those people that actually benefit from the program.
0: And as I said, in addition to cutting the dollars and cents, some states are cutting back on the kinds of things that can be purchased with SNAP. I know here in West Virginia, I think certain sodas have gone off the SNAP benefit list. A number of other things have been removed. So it's not just less money, but it's also fewer options for people on SNAP.
1: Yeah, you're right, Howard. So it's 22 states to date have actually applied for and received what's called these waivers that are enabling restrictions. And I think it's incredibly complicated now for states to be like dealing with it because state to state differ. So there's huge variability around these restrictions and it's deeply limiting choice. So you're seeing, you know, a lot of restrictions in, you know, various food items. So it's causing a lot of havoc. And I think the important thing, you know, with these restrictions, again, it's limiting choice. I think that, you know, impacts dignity and autonomy. And we know that folks on SNAP, you know, the diets are not different from, you know, the diets of people not on SNAP. So again, there's a lot of question just around the restrictions themselves. And then I think, you know, we really don't necessarily know the impact of these restrictions, both in terms of like consequences for grocers and also impact on public health.
0: I wanted to talk about the impact on grocers. I was reading an article just last night about the impact on grocery stores. That may be something you don't think about. All right, SNAP benefits are cut. A family gets less money to spend on food. But also there are rules and regulations attached to that, which can sometimes make it more difficult, especially for the small local grocer, the rural grocer, the individual independent shop, to meet those requirements. And I was reading a piece that said some grocers saying we're not going to be able to accept SNAP anymore because we can't meet all the regulations.
1: That's totally right. So this has been so complicated and sort of, you know, unfolding in like a pretty chaotic way. So it's really a huge burden and onus on these local grocers who are now having to figure out, like, both from a technological perspective, like how you like ascertain what products are in, what products are out. And I think you mentioned how in terms of you know, specific impact on more rural populations. So we know, again, we're talking about SNAP right now, not Medicaid, but,
0: right,
1: you know, when things like Medicaid and SNAP are both cut at the same time, the effects compound, especially in rural communities where we know hospitals, grocery stores, and social services are already operating on really thin margins. So, you know, again, rural health systems depend heavily on Medicaid funding. They also depend on economically stable communities. And so when families aren't able to afford groceries or, you know, preventive care, health outcomes worsen and financial strain on, you know, local hospitals is going to increase. So, again, strain on, you know, local grocers. And I think there's, you know, particular impact on rural populations.
0: Jamie, do you think the incorrect popular image of people on SNAP creates sort of a backlash. You know, folks say, well, you know, people that get the SNAP benefits, well, they're just getting free food. Why? They're I have to go to the grocery store and pay for my food. They get free food. Yeah. They're having their turkey dinner and prime rib on Sunday at my expense. It's not true. I want to say that, and I'll let you follow through on that. But that creates an image out there that makes it harder for the average person to feel the concern and to do something about it.
1: Yeah. I think that's so true. I think there's been gross misperceptions that have been promulgated for decades. And the fact of the matter is, you know, these are our neighbors, friends, colleagues, coworkers, like, you know, across the board benefiting from this program, veterans, seniors, people with disabilities, children, families. And, you know, so again, gross misperceptions around actually who's benefiting. And I think that, you know, this is about, SNAP is about a hand up, not a handout. And for families trying to make ends meet, you know, cuts to SNAP, cuts to Medicaid mean having to make decisions that none of us in this country should ever have to make between things like groceries and rent or skipping medications or missing doctor's appointments. And these are not abstractions. They are very real trade-offs for hardworking families in the U.S. And the fact is, the majority of people on SNAP that can work are working. So I think there's been a lot of misperceptions, a lot of sort of false imagery out there around who's actually benefiting. And, you know, what we talked about at the top of the call was, you know, the average benefit, you know, being so small anyway. And this is about, you know, helping people afford their groceries, especially in a time where, you know, affordability, this is a crisis.
0: Yeah, exactly. And, The one big beautiful bill is in effect. So federal funding is cut. Is the attention we ought to be giving now to the states, trying to encourage our states to supplement greater, to fill the gap more? Is that where the attention needs to be now?
1: Yeah, I think that certainly is a place where we need to, you know, put attention on. And I know, like, states have to balance their budgets. And so states right now are really scrambling to figure out how to cover more costs and, like, where else they can make cuts to make ends meet. You know, some states are drawing from reserve funds to keep benefits flowing. Other states are looking at potentially undoing some of the insidious work requirements that have been put in place for certain groups, including veterans. Other states are, you know, looking at ways to provide financial support to residents whose benefits have been taken away. And so, you know, there's a lot of different things happening. And, you know, in addition, you know, I think we still need to keep the pressure on our federal policymakers as well. So, you know, the House passed its version of the Farm Bill about a month ago. That failed to reverse the almost $200 billion in SNAP cuts that were enacted. That still has to make its way through Congress. And I think that, again, just we need to be applying pressure. And I think we also need to be, like, consistently lifting up these stories about profound impact on people, on communities, on local businesses. And so to be telling the stories about how cuts are impacting real people. And, you know, also, yeah, putting pressure on making sure that, you know, knowing how your state is actually preparing for these. So I think it's pressure needs to be put kind of everywhere.
0: Here in West Virginia, Governor Morrissey just yesterday, or maybe 2 days ago, announced a budget deficit. And he implied the way he's going to deal with the deficit is by cutting the social net programs even more, child care programs and food programs. That's where he intends to get his savings with the deficit that he's looking at. We're going to talk more about that tomorrow with some folks who can provide more detailed info for us. But that's, there's a lot of other things that don't impact people who are trying to survive that could be cut, and yet the governor says his focus is going to likely be on cutting programs that are what I would call the welfare net or the social security net. Not Social Security as the benefit, but the social security net going down.
1: Yeah. It's just insidious. I mean, when you look especially at, like, the number of people in, you know, in West Virginia, in Ohio, who benefit from things like SNAP and Medicaid. It's, you know, it's not an insignificant number of people that are enrolled in those programs. And, you know, I think we need to be doing everything we can to ensure that all kids and families can thrive. That is the future of this nation. And so it just feels so incredibly short-sighted to be looking at that, at cutting our social safety net programs, which, again, help ensure that kids and families and seniors can thrive. And so, yeah.
0: As I leave you this morning, what do you leave us with? What kind of mission do you give to us? What kind of work do we need to do to deal with the concerns that you're raising?
1: Yeah, I mean, I think it's, you know, the power of stories, like telling the stories of how these cuts are impacting you, your neighbors, your community, and, you know, putting pressure on policymakers about the impacts, and also, you know, understanding how your state is preparing for these cuts. There's a lot of really great resources out there, and just, you know, also for those people who actually benefit from the programs, just encouraging people to check in with the state agency that administers the program, ask about the changes so we can, you know, you can be better prepared. But I think, you know, keeping pressure on, that these are consequential programs that help ensure that all people can thrive, and that are so necessary. And it just is so incredibly short-sighted, you know, despite all of the profound benefits that a program like SNAP has, to be looking at cuts that are so severe just feel so irresponsible and unjust.
0: Jamie, I appreciate your time this morning. I thank you very much for sharing some information with us. Again, I think the biggest big problem is that the general public doesn't get a sense of how serious the issue is, of how important it is for a lot of families to receive the SNAP benefits. And again, it goes beyond families. It goes to summer meal programs. It goes to food banks. It goes to grocers and farmers and all of those things too. So hopefully we have at least enlightened some folks. I appreciate it.
1: I hope so. Thank you so much for having me.
0: Thank you. I appreciate it. Have a great day. Jamie Bussell is with the Robert Woods James Foundation. I think I got that right.
2: Clay Johnson.
0: Thank you. Senior moment there, pal. Getting more and more of them. You know what I got thinking when she was talking about, you know, being able to buy food and so on?
2: You were thinking of Bob. That's what you were thinking. That sounds like what Bob says to me sometimes.
0: Yeah, but I was thinking, okay, what about the, you know, two hot dogs for a dollar at Sheetz? But you know what? You can buy hot dogs on SNAP benefits, but you can't buy prepared hot dogs on SNAP benefits.
2: Cook them yourself.
0: In other words, you could go to the store and buy hot dogs. Those are acceptable. But you could not go to Sheetz and get the 2-for-$1 big deal.
2: Which is a better deal.
0: That's foolish. That is absolutely foolish. Now, I don't know if this bill passed or not. You may remember just a couple of weeks ago, Senator Capito, and many others went for the rotisserie chicken bill. Did you see that? Where they wanted to add rotisserie chicken to the list of things that you can buy. Because you can't buy a lot of prepared foods with SNAP. They wanted to add rotisserie chicken. They should add hot dogs, or at least Sheetz hot dogs. I'm not trying to send you to Sheetz, but in a 2-for-$1, for God's sake, if you're on SNAP benefits, you could feed a family on $5, right? I mean, if you're watching your money there. So that's again, that's where sometimes these policies, Bob, just don't make any sense. Just don't make any sense.
2: They don't. But I think what they're saying is, maybe chicken's better for you than the hot dog, Howard.
0: Well, and that is at the base of this. I didn't get into that with Jamie, but part of this is to try to force people to eat healthier. And while that is all well and good, the first thing ought to be to get people to, well,
2: eat.
0: Exactly. Exactly right. All right, a lot more text coming in. Get to that coming up in the next hour of the show. We'll be talking to TJ Meadows, some statewide talk line about data centers and whatever else is on your mind this morning. Slider Monroe and y'all here on the Wednesday edition of the show. I know you're saying, wait a minute, aren't the watchdogs coming up next? No, they're not here today. Bob and I kicking around for an extra hour. So stay with us this morning here on the Watchdog Morning Show.

0: from ABC News. I'm Sherry Preston. Secretary of State Marco Rubio releasing a video to the people of Cuba.
1: Hace 30 años. Raúl Castro fundó una empresa llamada
0: The video entirely in Spanish comes as sources tell ABC News the Justice Department is about to announce charges against former Cuban leader Raúl Castro in relation to the shootdown of a humanitarian plane in the 1990s that left three Americans dead. Secretary Rubio blaming the current regime for Cuba's current problems. The state of Minnesota has just passed a bill that makes wagering on prediction sites a felony.
2: The state attorney general says Kalshi, Polymarket, and similar businesses are gambling operations, quote, designed to be addictive. But a day after Governor Tim Walz signed a bill outlawing prediction markets in Minnesota, the Commodity Futures Trading Commission, the federal regulator of the markets, filed suit to keep the statute from taking effect. The Trump-appointed head of the CFTC says Minnesota farmers for decades have relied on hedging products to prevent losses from weather and crop-related events. Jim Ryan, ABC News.
0: Kentucky Republican Congressman Thomas Massey will lose his seat after losing his primary to a candidate backed by President Trump. Further questions about the $1.8 billion IRS settlement that gives money to those who think they've been unfairly targeted by the government.
3: Acting Attorney General Todd Bland, Trump's former personal attorney who orchestrated the agreement, grilled on Capitol Hill.
4: Will individuals who assaulted Capitol Hill police officers be eligible for this fund?
5: Well, as it makes plain, anybody is...
4: Just let me know if they're eligible for the fund.
5: As was made plain yesterday, anybody in this country is eligible to apply if they believe they're a victim of weaponization.
3: Democrats arguing it's a slush fund for Trump supporters.
0: ABC's Mary Bruce, the World Health Organization just saying that the risk of Ebola spreading in Central Africa is high, but at the global level, it's low. 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
0: Authorities in San Diego are reviewing a video posted online, apparently by one of the suspects in Monday's deadly shooting at that Islamic center. ABC contributor and former counterterrorism official John Cohen says it seems the teenage suspect was drawn to extremism.
10: It appears that at this point, one of the suspects, self-connected with white supremacist or neo-Nazi ideology, and that was where he derived the justification to engage in mass murder.
0: A woman in New York City was killed this week after falling into an open manhole. ABC's Aaron Katursky has that.
11: The horrific scene in Midtown Manhattan where a 56-year-old mother and grandmother fell to her death through an uncovered manhole. Donna K. Gosage parked her Mercedes SUV in front of Cartier and atop the open manhole, stepping from the car and dropping 10 feet.
12: As soon as she stepped out, it's like she took one step forward and just disappeared.
11: The medical examiner's office is still investigating the woman's death, but police said when she fell through the hole, she went into cardiac arrest from the intense steam heat.
0: In April, Meta, parent company of Facebook and Instagram, began laying off 8,000 employees. Then on Monday, they learned another 7,000 would be reassigned to new AI initiatives. On one of the office walls at a Meta factory, some workers had been hanging up flyers sharing a petition trying to stop Meta's new program to track their data. Sherry Preston, ABC News.
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16: Financial aid is available to those who qualify, including VA benefits. I'm Jay Fox on the Ohio News Network. Governor Mike DeWine has signed an executive order targeting Medicaid fraud, which will allow the Ohio Department of Medicaid to immediately implement emergency rules aimed at cracking down on high-risk providers. The executive order comes less than a week after Vice President J.D. Vance issued a warning to all 50 states to comply with anti-fraud statutes or risk losing federal dollars. Governor DeWine says the state of Ohio has recovered more than $640 million in fraudulent Medicaid payments since 2011. In Northeast Ohio, Chad Kendall was sentenced yesterday for sexually abusing two students while working as a teacher at Archbishop Hoban High School in Akron. The 37-year-old former teacher accepted a plea deal in April, pleading guilty to six counts of sexual battery in exchange for a recommended sentence of 8 years. The judge delivered Kendall's sentence following through on that recommendation of 8 years. After reading the sentencing terms, the judge applauded the victims for their bravery, and Kendall was escorted out of the court in handcuffs. Ohio drivers are being warned to expect a surge in gas prices of as much as 40 cents a gallon going into the Memorial Day weekend. In most places, that would drive the price of regular unleaded over $5 a gallon for the first time since 2022. For the Ohio News Network, I'm Jay Fox.
17: 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One guy didn't. One guy made it home. The guy not wearing his seatbelt didn't. Don't risk it. Click it or ticket. 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
23: Hello, everyone. From the Watchdog, I'm Darnell Foster. With a look at your local weather forecast for your Wednesday, a mix of clouds and sunshine on a much cooler afternoon, a daytime high near 73. We won't rule out a few thunderstorms as the day wears on. Better chance of seeing them through the evening and the overnight with a low near 60 degrees. We'll go through your Thursday with clouds and sunshine, temperature returning into the low 70s for daytime highs. Have yourself a great day, everyone. From the Watchdog, I'm Darnell Foster.
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0: sunshine song.
1: Yeah, you should walk in sunshine for part of the day today, although we do look for rain on and off throughout the day as well. Don't think any real thunderstormy major projects, but it's going to be kind of like a spring rain again, like we had yesterday. Temperature up to around 75 degrees. We're working our way up little by little this morning. We are at 70 degrees at the Wheeling, Ohio County Airport, 68 degrees at the Highlands down in Moundsville. The temperature is hanging in at 71. St. Clairsville is checking in this morning at 70 degrees. And what do we have here, Mr. Slider?
2: Still at 65.
1: 65 here at the Watchdog Radio Network studios. If you have just joined us, we have been really the theme of the morning, which I really hadn't planned to make a whole theme, but automatic tipping. Several restaurants in cities where the World Cup is being held are adding automatic gratuities to the bill. The argument they're making is that European tourists who come for the World Cup are not used to tipping, and they, being the restaurants, want to make sure that their employees get a fair tip. So they're adding automatic tips to the bill. You don't choose what to tip. They put it on your bill to begin with. We've had a lot of talk about that and tipping in general. And if you have more, and I have more text on that, we'll get to those coming up a little bit later on this morning. Talking about SNAP cuts in the last segment of the show with folks from the Robert Wood Johnson Foundation. And still looking for dental help for Bob, who was having just a delightful meal at Long John Silver's yesterday and bit into one of those delightful shrimp that I love from Long John's with that beautiful coating on it and the taste and the flavor. But unfortunately, one of the shrimp tails got caught on the roof of his mouth, and Bob couldn't get it out. And his solution was to go get dental tools and poke around up there. And now he's got holes in the roof of his mouth.
2: It kind of feels like I was gnawing on a golf spike, Howard. I got all these holes in the roof of my mouth.
1: So it's been an unusual morning.

0: in the ABC News report that the steam inside the manhole was kind of like, I don't want to say cooking her alive, but was burning her.
1: I got queasy listening to the news. All right, she fell about 10 feet, but unexpectedly.
0: Yeah.
1: And that feels like 100 feet, you know, if you, especially dark, you have no idea. So maybe the fall itself wouldn't have been fatal, Howard. But yes, like you described, the steam, and then she had a heart attack.
0: The steam was burning her. And again, several witnesses on the scene said she was screaming, I'm dying, I'm dying. And then it was apparently the steam that caused a cardiac arrest, caused a heart attack, and she died from the heart attack. But what a horrible story. Again, I don't mean to be funny about it. When I first heard just the headline, you know, woman steps into manhole cover, I'm picturing the Roadrunner, beep, beep, right? You see those cartoons. And then you read this, and what a horrific story it is. Apparently, a truck had gone by that manhole cover, and I just kind of caught the lip and moved it off. It wasn't an open manhole cover. The truck kind of, by accident, opened it up. I don't know whether somebody needs to be held accountable. I don't know.
1: Oh, I think somebody's going to be accountable. The city's going to pay, Howard, don't you think?
0: I would imagine the city would pay. I mean, it's a, or if it's Con Ed is a private company, I think. Somebody needs to compensate the family and compensate her. But is anybody, you know, is there criminal negligence here? I don't know. From what I'm reading, and we're way early in this, it sounds like somebody, some truck just, you know, maybe had a low-hanging something and just pulled that man cover off.
1: Yeah, and put a price on that, Howard. Not only was she taken from her family, but just like you described, the poor lady suffered. $25 million? I mean, is that low end?
0: I don't know. But I'm going to tell you, when I read that witnesses were saying she was screaming, help me, I'm dying, I'm dying. Please, God, if I have to go, sleep would be a good way to go. If I have to go in an accident, make it quick. This is not the way I want to go, you know?
1: No, it didn't sound like it was too quick. So, quick enough.
0: It's not much we can talk about on that, but it just, man, there's some stories that catch you, you know, and you go, wow, it's hard to. I'm looking at a picture of her, too. It looks like, I don't know how old she was. Looks like a fairly young woman. Smiling picture here, delight. It looks like, am I looking at this correctly? Maybe it was after the, there's a, they're like fencing around the manhole cover. But maybe that was put up after she went through.
1: Yeah, because it sounded like she parked right there beside it when she stepped out of her SUV. Dropped into the hole. So it sounds like the fencing wasn't there, Howard. It wasn't.
0: You could not make the argument that, you know, she should be more careful. You open your door and step out, you expect to step into the street. I mean, you might want to look after you take a few steps and say, is there a hole someplace? But you don't expect to park your car and, man. Anyway, some stories just get to you. And that one certainly did. Let me see if I want to do any texts before we get to TJ. Maybe I'll hold these for later. Do a couple here real quick before TJ. Yes, I know. I don't know why you people think, Howard and Bob, good morning, Howard. SNAP, it's Supplemental Nutritional Assistance Program.
1: Nutrition, yes. I think, is the word that they want you
0: nutritional
1: to remember.
0: Nutritional assistance. Yes, I did that. That's why we did a whole segment on SNAP. Howard, this is absolutely not true, but since we're talking about tipping, Howard, I would venture to say when you come into a restaurant, whatever table you sit at, the waitress will look at one another and say, oh, my God, here's that grumpy old man. If I were you, I'd make your wife taste your food before you eat it. Well, the second part, I don't know what that's supposed to mean.
1: Well, they think you're getting the special sauce from the kitchen.
0: But I don't think I'm a heavy tipper, big tipper all the time.
1: How many lunches have you and I had together?
0: Yeah.
1: I've never seen that, no.
0: No, I mean I don't think waitresses would look at me and say,
1: no,
0: grumpy old
1: can
0: man.
1: I have another cup of coffee? Or I probably irritate them. Can I have another glass of Pepsi or iced tea? Okay, but no, it all pays off. Have we sitting there? Have we wore out our welcomes a couple times? Probably. You know, they want that table for the next customer.
0: But Bob, you and I both have, and I'm very aware. One of the reasons we go to certain restaurants is because we know that we can stay there and hang out.
1: Yeah.
0: I don't go to let me pick Perkins as an example. Their tables turn over too fast. I don't go there to sit and go to have meal and leave. I go to Generations. because I can sit there all afternoon, and I frequently do.

0: and have an extra cup of coffee, you know, sometimes another bowl of soup.
1: We're in no hurry when we get a lunch.
0: No, but I do not. I'm sorry. I will push back on that. I don't think that the waitresses would look at me and say, "Here's that grumpy old man at all."
1: No, there's Howard.
0: And if you've ever seen me, if I've ever been in your restaurant before, the more senior waitress probably would say to the new ones, "This guy tips pretty good. Treat him well," because that's the case. All right, poor TJ's been waiting around for a while. Let's get TJ Meadows coming up next here on the Watchdog Morning Show. I want to talk about data centers a little bit. We've got several of them proposed for West Virginia, and I think there's still a lot of misunderstanding and a lot that we need to learn to talk about it. There was a presentation in the State House yesterday, House of Delegates, so we'll talk a tad about that. TJ's coming up next. Watchdog Morning Show for a Wednesday.
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0: train here on the Watchdog. You know, sometimes, Bob, I can't even say it with a straight face. 9:20 in the morning here on the Watchdog Morning Show. Text line is open, 304-214-1600. Lots of texts coming in this morning, mainly on the issue of automatic tipping, although a few other issues are popping up as well, including Donald Trump now being secure from any IRS audits or investigations. And we'll get to all of those coming up a little bit later on. But I wanted to talk with TJ Meadows, statewide talk line co-host today. He's got a lot of thoughts on the data centers which are being proposed around West Virginia. What do we have, TJ? 4 or 5 of them that seem to be in the pipeline? Is that where we're at, about that number?
1: That's what I hear, 4 to 5. I also hear there are a number that are, I would say, in the pipeline but not as widely discussed. That are percolating. There was a graphic from Pew Research, Howard, that was put out a few days ago, and their research, what they did is they took every existing data center in a state and combined it with ones that were publicly known to be in the works. West Virginia had 8 on that particular diagram.
0: Okay.
1: 8.
0: So,
1: which is not good. I mean, Ohio had hundreds. Virginia had like 600 or 700. We're way behind comparatively.
0: But we're still in the figuring this out stage here in West Virginia, are we not? The House had a presentation on data centers yesterday, and reading the story, I think by Brad at WVMetronews.com, I got the sense that even some of the delegates were trying to get their heads around what these data centers are, what are the problems they might cause, and what are the benefits they might bring. We're still trying to figure this out, are we not?
1: I think we are. We're trying to understand the issues that have been talked about. Look, if you're in Loudoun County, Virginia, there's a lot of reason to dislike data centers. Many of them are very close to homes. They don't have a lot of spare land there. They've been tucked into residential neighborhoods. So obviously there's some concern, and I think that bleeds over. And what yesterday was about, in my mind, was trying to dispel some of these myths or acknowledging the problems would probably be a better way to put it, and understanding what the mitigations are there. A lot of folks talk about the water. Where's the water going to come from? Is it going to come from one of the rivers? Is it going to tax one of the municipal water systems? Well, with these new data centers that we have here that are being talked about in West Virginia, many of them are what's called closed-loop systems. So they're not going to continuously be intaking water and putting it out. They're going to recycle the water that is already in the system. That's a huge mitigation.
0: They'll take it from somewhere, but they will then recycle it as opposed to a continuous siphoning. I mean, is that what I'm...
1: Correct.
0: Yeah.
1: Correct. Yeah. Yeah. And look, they may have to replenish every now and then. I'm sure there's some level of loss even in the recycling. But, I don't think it is as problematic as what some are making it. The more and more people I talk to that do this kind of thing, they're fairly confident in talking about the fact that a lot of these issues can be mitigated. Light pollution is another one. Well, I know from my old career, there are a lot of lighting options and different things out there that can focus on directed light so that you can light a scene but not necessarily have light pollution bleeding over. There are ways of mitigation, and I think the takeaway is here, nothing is easy. Everything presents some level of problem, but I think those can be mitigated to the point where West Virginia can still win at a time where, look, we need revenue. There's no ifs, ands, or buts about it. We need people. We need revenue, and this is the path that we have.
0: Where does the revenue come from? Data centers, just like the gas industry, may take a lot of construction. I don't even know if this is true, but I'm going to assume that construction is job-intensive. But they don't take a lot of people to maintain them, so it's not really a job-intensive industry. Where does the financial support to the communities come from? Is it from property taxes? Is it I don't know. Where does it come from?
1: Yeah, it is. It's more from a tax base. Look, we're not in this for the jobs. There are some construction jobs that come, and that's great. Construction, by its very nature, is temporary. That's something we need to get comfortable with in West Virginia. That's just the way the industry works. No construction job is ever permanent. But the taxing really comes in not just from the land and different things, but it's really about taxing the servers that are in the data center. That's where the load of the revenue comes from. And those servers have a very short life relatively. Those are always turning over. every couple of years, you're putting new servers in, new servers in. So you've got this continual revenue stream that is being replaced from all of these servers that are being loaded into these data centers, and that would be the upside where West Virginia really makes the money.
0: Well, and data centers are to a large extent designed to support the development of AI, and it is, and that's an industry that we're still getting a handle on as well. But it's probably going to grow and demand more from data centers as time goes by. I'm no expert in that, but that's just my layman's interpretation of that. That as AI continues to improve and to grow and become more prevalent in our society, it's going to require more and more support from data centers, whether bigger data centers or more intensive servers and so on.
1: Yeah, once an innovation measure like AI gets to a point where it has spread throughout society and almost become a fabric of the society, I'm hard-pressed to think of any innovation that's met that level that ever curtailed, right? It always had intensifying effects, and it always had a demand with it. And I think you're exactly right. Society is using AI, whether it wants to admit it or not. It's a tool. People use it. They use it all the time. And it's becoming more and more prevalent. And we haven't even talked about the idea of quantum computing, which is the next level of computing.
0: Oh, man, now you're taking me off to Star Wars or someplace, quantum computing.
1: It's the next big thing, Howard. It's being able to multi-phase compute, and it's something that the biggest and best computers and the most sophisticated computers we have today, they can't match it. They can't get anywhere near it. I mean, it is truly, and I don't use this word lightly, it is a game changer in human technology. It's almost like these computers can be in multiple states at the same time. It's not 0-1. It can be 0 and 1 at the same time. And that opens up an infinite possibility of computing power and computing resources that the human race has never seen. I mean, this thing is truly going to change. And that's going to be energy intensive. And what parallels will data centers have with that? If you already have a data center there, could you have a quantum computing center that can be modified from a data center? There's all of these avenues for growth.
0: But
1: so it's not going anywhere,
0: does
1: it's
0: that,
1: only going to proliferate.
0: But does that quantum data center then, or quantum server, then require more of our energy, more of our electricity, more of our water? Does it take more of our resources away as it continues to grow? I'm asking. I don't have an answer. I'm asking.
1: Yeah, well, and I don't think anybody has an answer yet because we haven't done it at scale. I mean, what we're talking about now is the next, you know, 20 years on, 20, 30 years on, and whatever. You know, we're a race for China with this. We talk about it all the time. There was a great 60 Minutes piece on it. Just Google it. It'll pop up. It's very interesting to watch. I mean, it's the next innovation, and we're just dipping our toe in the water right now to understand how it's going to work. But yes, I mean, it will require more of our resources. But I've always been a firm believer, as we innovate and as we have new technology that takes more of our resources, some other technologies are displaced and they become less important. And I don't know what those would be necessarily. I mean, I don't have the crystal ball, but I think we find a way to better use our resources that are more efficient. You know, so would using resources toward AI, quantum computing, be more efficient than other uses of our resources? What do we lose and what benefit do we gain? I think all of that needs to be reckoned.
0: I think you wrote a piece about this WVMetronews.com a few weeks ago. Last hour, we were looking at a Politico article that said that across the country, college campuses, students are protesting and booing when speakers who come are advocating AI or talking about AI is here to stay and we need to learn to work with it. And students are, you know, booing them off the stage because they don't want to hear about it. The reality is AI in its various different forms is a fact of life. It ain't going back. We're not putting the genie back in the bottle or whatever phrase you want to use. So you better get used to it. And college students, will AI mean that some jobs won't be available in the future that are now? Yes. But will others become available? But college students protesting, hearing about AI from their commencement speakers, I find really closed mind.
1: Well, I haven't thought a lot about it, but I'll tell you off the cuff where I go when I hear that. Sounds like a lazy generation.
0: Yeah.
1: To me. I mean, look, learning is a continuous thing. you always have to be learning new skills. And the idea that a new tool is something that you don't like because it's going to require effort or it will displace something that you're comfortable with, welcome to life. You have to be a lifelong learner. And when I hear that, I hear a generation that's saying, oh, we don't want to have to adapt. We're lazy.
2: Yeah, that's me.
1: And maybe I'm being overly critical, but that's what I hear.
2: Well, that's, TJ, I'm in trouble because you know what? And this is really going to make me sound, well, stupid. I haven't got it down where I can download an app yet. Ask Howard. I don't know how to do that. I mean, I just don't know how to do it.
0: About 70% of college students, this is a statistic from the Institute of Politics of the Harvard Kennedy School, 70% of college students see AI as a threat to their job prospects. And I would say, unfortunately, they should. I mean, they should see it as a threat to their job. Not all jobs, but any job could possibly be eliminated as AI grows and learns and moves along. You know, I use AI for certain things. I use ChatGPT for certain things. Probably 80% of our audience makes those funny little images from ChatGPT. But, you know, and one thing I've learned, TJ, is I've used ChatGPT. I do it to help me with some speeches and stuff and to kind of look for the right way to say things. It's learned me. It talks to me. Howard, I don't think that's Howard, that's not the way you would have said that, I don't think. Or your tendency is to look at this issue from a different I don't know what it is, but you know, the AI has learned my patterns. And again, for better or ill, that's where we're going. That's where we're heading to.
1: And it's collaborative innovation, and it really yields a better product. And I would say to those students, you know, you talk about they're afraid of their job. Look at it as an opportunity. Be one of the job seekers that understands how to implement it into whatever job field you want to go into. It's really no different than the innovation of computers and personal computers. You know, I remember a time they talked about in my first career at one of my first employers. They talk about that mid-90s, early 90s moment in the office where they got a personal computer that we all shared, right? So when you needed to use Excel or something, you would go to it. Look at that. Can you imagine today's modern business if you didn't have tools like Excel and Word and email and all of these things? It's an opportunity, and that's the way people need to look at it. Those are the ones that will win. The people that don't want to look at it as an opportunity, in my humble opinion, respectfully, those are the ones that will lose.
0: And Bob cuts himself short there. But there are certain
1: – I know he does.
0: There are certain technological things.
2: Not really.
0: Sometimes Bob has a little trouble with but – I use the radio industry as an example. I've been around for over 50 years in this business, and we ain't nothing like what it was when I started. You know, when I started, all of our programming logs were written by hand. You know, somebody took a pen and a piece of paper and wrote what commercials out and what to do. And, you know, there were human beings performing every possible job. And now, because of technology, this industry, my industry, our industry, TJ, is so much different than it was before. And if you don't adapt, you're going to be out.
1: If you don't adapt, you're going to be out. And look, there's still a way to do radio right, the way you all do radio in Wheeling, the way that I like to think that we do it here at Metro News. We're still local. We're still live. We're still human, but we use technology to supplement where we can to make a better product. That's what it's all about. It's not about displacement. It's about finding the sweet spot to where you can create an excellent product or experience for your listeners. And I firmly believe, I don't care if it's radio, I don't care if it's coffee with Starbucks, I don't care if it's a utility, I don't care what business it is. The business that uses AI or any technology to focus on the customer experience and the product and enhancing both of those, you will win every time. And it's the people that don't. They get left by the side of the road, and that's just business. And look, whatever the next AI and the next AI after that, people fear that change. And I get it. It's tough. It's uncomfortable. But I always love to tell students when I'm talking with them, when I have the opportunity, the sooner you learn to make friends with change and make friends with failure, because that's really where you learn, in my opinion, is failure. The sooner you make friends with those two variables in life, watch out. Nothing's going to stop you after that.
0: TJ, I want to go back to data centers just for a quick second before I let you go. I think one of the concerns that some communities have as they look at the data centers and they hear at least some of the concerns raised, and you've talked about some of them, why they aren't maybe should not be as concerned as they are. I think one of the things the communities are looking at is the legislature has in many ways removed the power of individual communities to regulate these things and has kind of made it a state-level regulation. So communities are feeling, I think, a little bit left out as if they have no choices because of the way the legislature has approached this.
1: Yeah, that's a problem. I think it's something that needs to be addressed. One of the issues that Tristan Levitt, who spoke, a delegate here in Kanawha County, spoke yesterday. He's been one of the leaders on data centers in the House, went to a conference in D.C. One of the points he raised on Talkline that I thought was a great point that we haven't talked about, there are very few counties in this state. I mean, there are a handful, but very few counties in this state that actually have zoning laws, that actually undertake a zoning role. Now, there are a lot of cities that do, but most of these data centers aren't necessarily falling into city limits. So how would you regulate them in the first place? You would, by default, go to the state because there's not necessarily zoning regulations.
0: Well, that's true.
1: So, you know, and I really thought about that for a minute, Howard, and I said, you know what? That is a fair point. Now, that's not to dismiss the fact that some of these developers need to be better communicators and they need to get out and work better with the community, and that the state could do that as well. And I think the state is going to do that. You saw Chris Morris, who's kind of the head honcho on all of this from the state perspective. He noted that yesterday in these interim meetings that we're going to be more collaborative. We're going to get out. We're going to work with local stakeholders more. So they see that. But minus some kind of zoning structure, man, I was just like, that's kind of a closed book. If you don't have a zoning ability in your county, then okay, yeah, what could you do anyway? So I think it's something where our laws and our rural nature in West Virginia and the fact that we depend on the state of West Virginia for a lot of things that the county levels can't provide, we're getting caught up here a little bit in evolution as technologies come in and we don't even have the ability to do it locally.
0: Well, I got to say, speaking as a longtime member of the Wheeling Planning Commission, I think zoning is a wonderful thing.
1: I don't disagree with you. I don't disagree with you at all. But you would know better than me then. I mean, I'm sure Ohio County, I mean, look, it's got more development, right? So maybe they have it. But,
0: the county does not have zoning. The city of Wheeling does have zoning. So, yeah.
1: Okay. All right. So, like Calhoun County, not to pick on Calhoun County, I'm going to go out there and bet, and I'm usually not a betting man, they probably don't have a planning commission. They probably don't have zoning ordinances in the county. So how would they, if one's coming in? I don't know if Tucker does or not. I mean, that's one that we've talked about for a while. You know, folks there do not want it because arguably it could change the terrain to the land. That's a tourist destination. That's a totally fair argument. How would that affect their tourism economy? But I don't know that they have any kind of zoning provisions or zoning boards in Tucker County.
0: Looking at your upcoming list for statewide talk line today, it looks like you're going to spend some time talking about Tucker County's data center. So get some info there. And who else is coming on today? Stephen Allen Adams is going to be on with you guys. You got a busy day, as always.
1: Yep.
0: All right. Well,
1: Evan Brown from Fox joins us after that, more and more and more.
0: Hey, let me ask you this. Wouldn't you like to be exempt from the IRS ever coming after you again?
1: How in the world? I mean, I'll give Trump one thing, man. He knows how to get it done and work a deal. You got to give him that. Who wouldn't take that sweet of a deal? I mean, you know, how do you get an arm's length transaction out of that? How is that not biased? How is that?
0: Look, I thought
1: that. Sometimes, as you can tell, I don't even see how that's legal.
0: I thought the $1.7 billion slush fund, that's my word, to help pay his cronies, that's also my word, was just about as bad as it could get. And then the next day we learned that, and also Donald Trump has exempted himself. This settlement exempts him from any IRS audits or penalties. So why'd you like to be able to go through life just not worrying a bit about the IRS? It would be kind of nice. You're right. Donald Trump certainly knows how to play the game. All right. Hey, TJ, appreciate it. The statewide talk line come up today at 10:06. Always good talking to you today. Always good listening to you on statewide talk line. And I'm sure we'll chat again. Although if we don't before Memorial Day, have a good holiday weekend.
1: Howard, I'm taking the plunge next week. I'm taking the kids to Disney. Watch out. Ooh. I'll need a vacation after the vacation.
0: All right. Thanks, TJ. I appreciate it. TJ Meadows from Statewide Talk Line checking in this morning here on the Watchdog Morning Show. Another guy checking in with us this morning is our newsman hanging out at the Big 7 WTRF TV. We always like to wake up with Walk Up.
3: Good morning. I'm John Walkup with your 7 News headlines on this Wednesday, May 20th. A major construction project in Moundsville has taken its next step forward. At last night's city council meeting, council approved a bid for the proposed $4.5 million Moundsville Recreational Center. The low bid went to Dove Contracting, Inc. out of Washington, PA. The rec center will be built on the old Sanford Elementary School lot at 3rd Street and Cedar Avenue. The facility will include 2 full-size basketball courts, convertible for other sports, along with batting cages, a walking track, and more. Well, with Ogden Wellness Weekend just days away, city officials are urging drivers to plan ahead for traffic and parking changes in downtown Wheeling. Restrictions will affect areas along Main and Market Streets as well as National Road. Signs will start going up today, and any cars still in restricted zones by Saturday morning could be towed. Additional notices will be placed on parking meters Friday afternoon. Police recommend making alternate plans now, though city garages will stay open. Wheeling police say more traffic and parking updates will be shared throughout the week. For details on Ogden Wellness Weekend, just visit WTRF.com. A historic Belmont County project is taking shape, turning the old Black Horse Inn into the future Underground Railroad Museum. The restoration has been quietly underway for months, and yesterday the teams who will bring the exhibits to life got a firsthand look. The Underground Railroad Museum is set to open in its new location this September. Crews from COSI and designers with Firewatch toured the Morristown building. Well, the West Virginia Department of Transportation announced they're offering a special United States 250th anniversary license plate to celebrate the country's semi-quincentennial. The design, unveiled on Monday, displays typical patriotic icons like the American flag in red, white, and blue fireworks adorning an aerial shot of the New River Gorge Bridge, one of West Virginia's most famous landmarks. You can get your own plate at your local DMV office or online at dmv.wv.gov. That's a look at your 7 News headlines. Have a wonderful Wednesday. I'm Johnny Walkup, working for you.
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0: just about a quarter to the hour. Watchdog Morning Show. Roaming right around 70, a little above, a little below, depending on where you are here in the Ohio Valley. 71 at the airport, 67 at the Highlands, 72 Moundsville, St. C, 66 here at the Watchdog Radio Network Studios. Looking for a partly sunny day today, but some rain is likely to come in. Bob, road rage stories always catch my attention just because I always, you know, I drive down the road and I always worry, what's the car next to me going to do? You know, that guy's, he's crowding me, but do I say anything or do anything? Because I'm always worried about road rage. There was a late night road rage incident down in Charleston this week. The police say a call came in for a shooting near the intersection of Greenbrier Street. The police say a 63-year-old man from Charleston was driving aggressively before the incident. A second driver pulled over to try to avoid any confrontation with him, but the first guy made a U-turn and came back. So the one guy's driving aggressively. The second guy says, man, this guy scares me. He pulls off the road to not see him, and the guy makes a U-turn, comes back, ends up shooting him. I mean, this world is it's a reason why I you know, just smile and wave to everybody, you know? It's just, it's pathetic that that's what happens. During the confrontation, the first driver, the aggressive one, struck the other driver multiple times, then pulled out a gun and shot him. Did he kill him? The investigation remains underway. Yeah, it was a deadly shooting. They say deadly, so he was killed. My God. You know, from road rage. Just from road rage. Do you ever worry about that?
1: No.
0: No?
1: No, and again, I tell myself, you know, it's not worth it. Don't do that. The last one I described to you, the homeless folks down there on 16th Street, we had words. And I thought about getting out. I wanted to get out, but then I would have been arrested, Howard, or shot. You know, you just never know.
0: You know, again, arrested, sometimes you might want to take the shot. No pun intended. I shouldn't say take the shot. Arrested, you might want to take the chance. Getting shot, I don't know. Again, I just tried to smile and
1: it's
0: wave.
1: It's never worth getting shot.
0: Try to smile and wave and avoid the confrontation. Although, apparently, this guy down in Charleston, he tried to avoid the confrontation. He looked and he said, that guy's driving crazy. I'm pull off the side of the road. The guy didn't like him, pull off the side. Anyways.
1: Beat him up, then shot him.
0: Beat him up, and
1: yeah,
0: then.
1: Yeah, I think he's going to prison for a long time.
0: I hope so. Let's see a couple of texts here before we get to Bob Westfall.
1: Bob will not be joining us today.
0: Bob will not be joining us today. Okay. Oh, because it's Wednesday.
1: I saw that light bulb go off, Howard.
0: Ah, I see. It's Wednesday. And had I thought about it, I would have told Bob he could call us today because we're here instead of the Watchdogs. But thank you for
1: reminding. You want to call him? Well, give him a call.
0: That's all right. That's all right. Let me see. What have I got here on the text line? Most of our texts today have been on the issue of tipping. I mean, this is always the argument. If restaurants want their, again, we're talking about automatic tipping being added in cities where the World Cup is being held, and because international tourists often are not used to tipping. And so the restaurant says, we're going to put an automatic tip on the bill so our servers get paid adequately. Lisa says, if the restaurant wants their workers to be paid better, maybe they should pay them a better wage. I mean, that's always the argument. But I know a lot, Bob, I know a lot of people who work for tips who say they would rather have the lower wage and work for tips than have a higher wage. Now, it depends on what kind of restaurant you're in, I suppose. But I know a lot of people say I would much – if you're in a restaurant where there's a high enough average bill and you do a good job, I think waiter. Maybe I'm wrong. I think waiters and waitresses like to get the tips as opposed to getting a higher wage.
1: Well, I think there's pros and there's cons. You know, it's nice to have that cash flow. If someone's handing you money, then you always have a little bit of money. Don't know how good a night you had, but you have money in your pocket.
0: Right.
1: Other than waiting for payday
0: check,
1: to come.
0: Right. Yeah.
1: And you know, when I was a professional poker dealer, we got a small minimum wage, but most of our money came from the players, right? But if you went to a bank, and let's say you wanted to take out a mortgage, when they look at what you do for a living, that would come back to hurt you.
0: Because
1: you
0: know, your wage is only, I don't know what it was, I'm going to pick a number.
1: It's minimum wage.
0: Your wage is $5, $7.
1: That's all they recognize, or at least back then, that's all they would recognize.
0: If you're a good, what do you call it, poker that's what I'm looking for. If you're the dealer, if you're good at your job, you may make, I'm picking a number, Bob, you may make $25 an hour average, But it only shows up as $7 because that's what you actually get paid.
1: That's exactly right. But again, to me, that's mumbo jumbo. Go buy your tax return.
0: And never mind. I want to ask. I guess you don't have.
1: What was you going to ask?
0: You don't have the Donald Trump exemption. I was going to ask. Did you always report all your tips?
1: Well, it had to at the casino because they counted it for you,
0: okay.
1: And they gave you a voucher.
0: Gotcha.
1: You knew what you made that night, but you didn't get any of that money till payday.
0: Okay. All right.
1: Then they taxed the hell out of you.
0: All right. So, all right. But that's always the argument that if you just paid your servers better, then they wouldn't have to be tipped. But again, with some exceptions, almost everybody I know who works for tips would prefer to work for tips because if they're good at their job, they get more. And again, particularly if you work at a, I won't even say higher end, but I mean if you're at a, I don't know what, a greasy spoon that charges a buck for a cup of coffee, that's one thing. But if you're at a reasonable restaurant, you're probably going to make more in tips than they could possibly raise your wage to. I would think. I don't know. I don't know. It's been ages since I've worked as a server, but I would just think that you prefer to work for tips.
1: And I bet there's still a couple bars out there, Howard, or a bar/restaurant that the owner or the manager of the place, they have no idea what you make because that's your business.
0: Yeah.
1: Where some, they want to know exactly how'd you do tonight. You know, you want to keep a record of that.
0: Yeah, and that, I mean, I would think as a server that probably would irritate you too.
1: None of your business.
0: I know, again, I know you are a heavy tipper, Bob, and you like to tip in cash. My son Justin is a super heavy tipper. Sometimes I go, Justin. But again, he works in the restaurant industry, and so he's very big on this. But he'll fold it up and put it in their hands and say, you know, this is for you. Don't put it in the communal jar, Don't tell the boss about it. Just put it in your pocket.
1: And then Howard, it's been a while ago, but we heard stories of owners of a restaurant taking tips, saying no, all that money has to go through.
0: Never understood.
1: No,
0: that.
1: How in the hell does that make
0: That's
1: sense?
0: That's not right at all. Let me put it this way: I suppose an owner could do that. But if I were a potential employee and I knew that's the way it would work, there's plenty of other places I could go.
1: Or a customer, there's plenty of other places we can go. If you're going to get funny with my tip, we'll go somewhere else.
0: This is an interesting concept. If automatic tipping would become standard, which is what we're talking about, if again, right now it's just being done in World Cup cities. If you have large groups, they put an automatic gratuity on there. But I wonder if at some point does this become more and more a standard that restaurants will add automatic tips. Texter says, if automatic tipping would become standard, the restaurants I frequent better have seating for the one or two servers that are worth tipping. That's a good point. If you're going to have automatic tipping, then I want to go to a place where at least the servers are going to do a good job. Too many others these days should not be wait staff. Contrary to popular belief, everyone that picks up the tablet or order slips in are not capable wait staff. Yeah, I guess that's true. I don't come across too many bad wait staff anymore. Some, but not too many.
1: I bet this is also true, Howard. And again, it's probably your more attractive servers. When they look at the options that you're giving the customer, I would think there's places that don't want any parts of that because they're going to say, look, I do a lot better than 20%.
0: Absolutely.
1: Don't give them that option because now you're going to get it in my pocket.
0: Yeah, that's a good point. Again, in my example, generally speaking, my automatic default is 20%. I look at and I put them on my credit card so it has the little, 12, 18, 20%. I always start with 20%, and then I figure out, I'll throw in a couple more bucks.
1: What did they do? Did they do anything great? Did they make a special effort? To me, that's what tipping is all about.
0: Well, we always...
1: How did they do?
0: Well, tip supposedly was meant to improve performance. And I've said it over and over again. I tip when I am treated well. I tip when I expect to come back, and I want to be treated well when I come back. And I do tip well. But when I go to restaurants and they know me, unlike the guy who thought I was a grumpy old man and they didn't want to serve me, they come to me quickly. They bring me my drink, whatever I want first, because I tip well and I take care of them. Now, again, every once in a while, there's a bad wait staff, and I still tip. I've never done the dollar in a glass of water, or a penny in a glass of water thing or anything, but But I might, I couldn't tell you the last time I did, I might knock that 20% down to 18 or 12% to make a point, probably more than anything else. But you're right, and this texter is right. If there's going to be an automatic tip, give me the people who would earn the tip anyway. Don't give me the people who aren't going to earn a good tip. Give me the people who are going to earn, who would do a good tip.
1: The other thing that makes no sense to me, Howard, if you tip depending on how good the meal was, that makes no sense. You're not tipping the
0: because
1: cook.
0: The chef, yeah, exactly.
1: It all comes down to the server. How did they do with your glass? Did they keep it filled up? Did they get your meal to you quickly as soon as it came out in the window? That type of thing is all around the concept of tipping, but we forget about that. It doesn't matter how good your food is.
0: This was a great steak. I'm going to tip 25%. Well,
1: take it to the kitchen then.
0: Yeah. And
1: say, hey, buddy, here's a 20. Great job.
0: Now, let me, for two things. First of all, I believe that not kitchen staff, but the cooks, the chefs and so on, actually get paid a full wage, generally speaking. They don't get paid a tipped wage. I think that's true most of the time. But secondly, if there was a way to tip the chef specifically for a good meal, I would probably do that.
1: Yeah.
0: You know, if there was a tip jar that said, you know, thank the chef for making your steak really nicely, I'd put money in that jar.
1: From the Frio Stack Auction Service text line here, Howard, I don't know. This makes sense. Tips means to ensure prompt service.
0: Okay, yeah. I was sort of to improve service, but yeah, to improve performance. But yeah, that
1: makes sense.
0: That makes sense, yeah. Yeah, tips, that's where it came from sayings that meant to improve service, so...
1: And then you got shallow guys like me, Howard, that none of that makes any difference.
0: How does she
1: look?
0: What
1: does she look like?
0: How does she look? And more than once, I've been in a restaurant with Bob, and he pulls out a wad, and I go, Bob, that's really too much. He goes,
1: here's another five.
0: And he says, did you look at her? I was like, oh, but you're right. Lisa says, I tip 25%. And sometimes even more. Okay, fair enough. I personally hand the cash to the staff, and you do that. I know you like to personally put the text in the text. I'm looking at something on my phone. You like to personally put the money in the hands.
1: Like
0: of
1: to hand it to him. Yes.
0: Yeah. Again, you and my son Justin are so alike. I mean, he wants to hand it to her right there and say, "This is for you. Thank you for your work." Another texter says, at Christmas time, I tip the full amount of the check. Okay.
1: Okay, but that has nothing to do with the service. That has to do with Christmas. What you're doing is giving a Christmas tip.
0: You give them a Christmas bonus.
1: Yeah, it means nothing about how the service
0: works.
1: It's
0: a Christmas bonus. So that's good. Let's see. What else have I got here off the Frio Stack line very quickly? Yes, I just read that. Howard, you need to check the total, even if you go off of the percentage on the bottom of your receipt for the tip. Lots of times that percentage also includes the tax. I think it does. I was going to do a segment a few weeks ago on that. There was a big social media debate. Do you pay on the tax? I pay on the bottom line. It just gets too much trouble for me to say, here's what the bill is, here's the tax. I just look at the bottom line and I pay the tip on that. The texter is right. Look and see, because most of the time the tax is added on to the total. I mean, it is your total bill.
1: Well, you know what I'm looking at, Howard.
0: What's that?
1: Nice rack.
0: How does she look?
1: Here's a 10. There you go.
0: Here's a 10 for each of them. I mean, each of you. I mean, oh, God help us. All right. That's it for the day. It's been a fun extra hour here. Thanks, Rocky Fitzsimmons.
1: We need a tip jar, Howard. But,
0: yeah. I did extra work today.
1: Yeah.
0: Do I get a tip? Our good friend Amelia Farrell Nicely is with us tomorrow to talk about the governor's talk about cutting social welfare type programs to make up a deficit. I'm just thinking about that $400 million in Hope scholarship money. Maybe we could look at that instead. But Amelia will join us tomorrow. And I don't know what else is happening, but we're heading down to Memorial Day. So have yourself a great day today. Bob and I back tomorrow morning, 7 o'clock, right here, this very self same radio station. Bye-bye. Let's spend the night together. Now I need you.
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4: From ABC News, I'm Sherry Preston. We've just gotten word that former Congressman Barney Frank has died. Frank was a fixture in Massachusetts Democratic politics for decades, a veteran House member and a gay rights advocate. He was 86 years old. Republicans on Capitol Hill are reacting to news that the Justice Department will this afternoon announce an indictment against former Cuban leader Raul Castro in connection with the shooting down of a plane carrying aid to migrants back in the 1990s. This is Florida Congresswoman Maria Salazar.
5: Today is a glorious day for those Cubans who had to leave their homeland unwillingly, the people that we represent in the city of Miami, only because of the cruelty and the wickedness of a group of gangsters, the Castro family.
4: Three Americans were killed in the shootdown of that plane. On his way to deliver the commencement address at Coast Guard graduation this morning, President Trump talked about his endorsement of Texas Attorney General Ken Paxton over incumbent John Cornyn in the Senate runoff next week.
6: I did. They'll be all right with it. They want to win. I know how to win.
4: The candidate Trump picked to run against Kentucky Republican Congressman Thomas Massie did win over Massie, who was one of the few Republicans to push for the full release of the Epstein files. Could the Ebola outbreak affect the World Cup, especially in the state of Texas?
7: The outbreak is centered in Uganda and the Democratic Republic of Congo, and Congo's national soccer team is set to play World Cup matches in Houston in June. At the Centers for Disease Control and Prevention,
8: we're actively working with FIFA, ensuring that travelers and the American public remain safe.
7: Satish Pillai heads the CDC's Ebola response. The Congolese team has canceled plans to practice in areas of the country where the illness has been detected before coming to the U.S. to play less than a month from now. Jim Ryan, ABC News, Dallas.
4: Checking the markets, the Dow is up 20 points this hour, the S&P up 23. 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
4: We're learning more about the teenage gunman who killed those three people at the Islamic Center of San Diego on Monday.
11: The FBI says the two teens met online, were radicalized together, and shared what agents call a broad hatred of different races and religions and anger over being rejected by women. Back in San Diego, the focus is on the lives lost. The daughter of security guard Amin Abdullah, who sacrificed his life to protect the kids in that school.
12: He stood against any form of hate. He took his job seriously to protect everyone here. He would want our community to stand together as one.
11: Remembered her father.
4: ABC's Sophie Flay. Americans are on the move ahead of Memorial Day. Here's ABC's Alex Perez in the Midwest.
13: Right now here in Chicago, traffic is moving, but brace yourself for congestion. One company that tracks these things says we can expect to see the heaviest traffic in Denver, New York, Washington, D.C., Boston, and Los Angeles. Wherever you are, the worst times to get on the road this holiday weekend will be Thursday from noon to 9 p.m., Friday from 11 a.m. to 8 p.m., Saturday from noon to 5.
4: Turn around for Target, the retailer announcing that its net sales rose 6% year over year following a string of weak sales numbers. Single Gen Z women are outpacing men when it comes to buying a home. 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I'm Sherry Preston, ABC News.
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15: Hello everyone, from the Watchdog, I'm Darnell Foster. With a look at your local weather forecast for your Wednesday, a mix of clouds and sunshine on a much cooler afternoon, a daytime high near 73. We won't rule out a few thunderstorms as the day wears on. Better chance of seeing them through the evening and the overnight with a low near 60 degrees. We'll go through your Thursday with clouds and sunshine, temperature returning into the low 70s for daytime highs. Have yourself a great day, everyone, from the Watchdog. I'm Darnell Foster.
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0: 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You gotta love...
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2: Ohio State Highway Patrol is reminding drivers to drive sober this upcoming holiday weekend. We'll have more on that coming up in just minutes. But before we take you there, let's start with a look at that forecast. We're having ourselves a wet hump day as rain has moved in across the Ohio Valley. Thank you for joining us for 7 News at Noon. I'm John Walkup. You'll definitely want to keep that umbrella around today. Let's go ahead and take a live peek outside from Grandview Park over Moundsville. Seeing those clouds, it's a gloomy afternoon. Out there have had a few breaks of sunshine, but more so than not, it's been more cloudy than anything. And more rain coming? Let's find out by sending it on over to Storm Tracker 7 at meteorologist Zach Gaskley, who has a first look at your forecast. Good afternoon to you, Zach.
3: Hey, good afternoon, John. Yeah, we certainly have more rain showers on the way and even some thunderstorms over southern parts of the area. And then also the chance for some strong, maybe severe storms in that area as well. Let's go ahead and take a live look outside here over Interstate 70. You can see the wet roads there have had a couple of passing showers, maybe a thunder boomer here or there, but otherwise things look to be quiet for right now. Temperature is 73 degrees. So overall, it's actually turned out to be a pretty mild day despite the rain. Got a lot of clouds as well. Our winds are out of the west here. I think the front has quite made it to the area, but I'll continue to monitor that wind. Of course, the next thing you will look at is if the humidity dropped as well, but we're going to have some storms moving through the area, so I don't think our temperatures will stay in the 70s for too much longer. You can see areas that have already seen that front pass through. We're at 61 New Philadelphia, 63 into Shopton, and other areas have climbed into the 50s down to the north, and we're in the middle 70s, even upper 70s in some areas as well, but we also have some rain showers moving through as well. Winds, something we'll have the watch out right now. A little bit breezy, but nothing too bad. Radar wise, again, a big mass of rain down to the south over southern Marshall County and Monroe County as well. And then expect that to continue throughout the afternoon. Showers and thunderstorms likely, and then kind of evolving more into a steady light to moderate rain as we head through the evening and overnight hours too. Of course, I'll have more details on what more you can expect in terms of rain coming up here in just a few moments. John.
2: All right, Zach, thanks. Well, 7 News is your local election headquarters. Vice President J.D. Vance told reporters at the White House that he will not be running for president in 2028. Just months ago, he had said a 2028 run was a possibility. Vance, along with Secretary of State Marco Rubio, who is filling in for Press Secretary Caroline Leavitt while she's on maternity leave, both were said to be top contenders for President Trump's replacement come 2028. Well, meantime, a Woodsfield man was arrested after a traffic stop in Monroe County led to the discovery of prescription pills. The Monroe County Criminal Interdiction Unit stopped a vehicle on May 18th along State Route 78 in Summit Township for speeding. The driver was identified as 61-year-old Stephen E. Winland of Woodsfield. Authorities say K-9 Jade alerted deputies to the odor of narcotics coming from the vehicle. Authorities found multiple prescription pills that Winland was not legally allowed to possess. He was arrested and taken to the Monroe County Jail. Well, new at noon, the Ohio State Highway Patrol is reminding drivers to drive sober. New this Memorial Day weekend, the state is giving out vouchers to get discounted rides through Uber and Lyft.
4: Starting on Friday, codes will be available, and once they are available, individuals can grab a code and then add it to their Uber or Lyft account, and it will take $15 off of their first ride. So that hopefully will give them the push they need to make that decision to, you know, not get behind the wheel if they've been drinking.
2: Now, the codes are valid this weekend only and will return on other major holiday weekends of the year. Well, looking to Marshall County now, a major construction project in Moundsville has taken its next step forward. At last night's city council meeting, council approved a bid for the proposed $4.5 million Moundsville Recreation Center. The low bid went to Dove Contracting, Inc. out of Washington, PA. The rec center will be built on the old Sanford Elementary School lot at 3rd Street and Cedar Avenue. Moundsville City Manager Rick Healy says this facility will be big for the community and the location worked well for several reasons. Well, with Ogden Wellness Weekend just days away, city officials are urging drivers to plan ahead for traffic and parking changes in downtown Wheeling. Restrictions will affect areas along Main Street and Market Streets, as well as National Road. Signs will start going up today, and any cars still in restricted zones by Saturday morning could be towed. Additional notices will be placed on parking meters Friday afternoon. Police recommend making alternate plans now, though city garages will stay open. Officials say coordination across departments is key to keeping everyone safe this weekend.
5: Department ourselves is just working with the fire department, working with the planners on the on planning the route, making sure that it's safe, making sure the parking, making sure we have a way to respond to any emergencies in this area or to any of the participants. It's just ensuring the safety of everybody that's in the city that day. We'll have a larger population than normal.
2: Wheeling police say more traffic and parking updates will be shared throughout the week. For details on Ogden Wellness Weekend, you can visit our website over at WTRF.com. And looking across the Mountain State now, Governor Patrick Morrissey is rolling out what's planned for Charleston's America 250 celebration, announcing a lineup of events to mark the milestone. The celebrations at the Capitol Complex will last for 4 days, including rides, activities, and an America 250 celebration light show projected onto the dome of the Capitol building. The world's largest portable Ferris wheel will also be there. Governor Morrissey says that it's important to celebrate the history and legacy of the state and the country.
6: Our hills have always echoed with the spirit of freedom. And so we have a chance now to come together and honor those who did so much to create our state and also who are working to continue to build those fires, keep those embers hot so that West Virginia truly reaches her potential, not just now, but for many generations to come.
2: The governor says that live music lineups will be announced soon. The events will run from July 2nd to July 5th. Well, as school winds down for the summer, a local library is giving kids a way to keep learning while having fun. The Ohio County Public Library is hosting its Summer Reading Kickoff Carnival on June 6th from 1 to 3 p.m. There will be free cotton candy along with a raffle for summer passes to Ogilby. Organizers say the summer reading program is a fun, interactive way for kids to continue their education.
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7: Hi, everyone. Welcome to the show. It is Wednesday. It's May 20th, 2026. I'm 13 News and Tonight Live anchor Amanda Barron alongside Jeff Jenkins. TJ is standing by with commentary, and Dave enjoys a beautiful day of vacation down south. Coming up on the program today, WVU President Michael T. Benson shook the hands of 3,652 graduates over the weekend. They were held at Hope Coliseum, and it was a beautiful weekend. So we're going to check in with him. Not only that, he lit up the new water tower, and he is continuing that tour. He had the last stop on his welcome home tour to all 55 West Virginia counties. So we'll talk with him about that coming up in just a little bit. Then we will go to Marshall University, where their Community Cares Week is going on. And that will bring us to this week's wonderful West Virginian, someone who is getting an honorary title this week as they came. They traveled 1,000 miles to come be a part of this effort that is happening to clean up campus there in Huntington. During the 1 o'clock hour, we'll check in with Taylor Richmond of Libertarian Party. Of course, Jeff, big election that had some national implications last night in Kentucky. We're going to talk to him about the defeat of Thomas Massie. You know, all these candidates that President Trump is targeting are changing of the guard, at least as far as the ballot is concerned. We'll talk with him about that and some things happening here in West Virginia as well. Run for the Wall is coming to our region tonight, too.
8: That's right. Yeah, and Daniel Woods will be here in the last hour today, in the 2 o'clock hour. And Daniel has a couple of guests lined up, including more information about Run for the Wall that comes into the state, spends a couple of days in the state. You know, tonight, tomorrow at the state capitol, then down to Greenbrier County. The folks in Greenbrier County, they always like line the highway and do a great welcome for those who are participating in a run for the wall. So there'll be some more talk about that coming up in the last hour of the show today. News-wise, it's been kind of a...
9: Don't say it.
8: Well, no, I don't say that. But it's been, you know, there's been some tragic things happen, obviously, too. And we just, we've, in the last 12 hours here in West Virginia, both of these are in Kanawha County, we've had pedestrians struck and killed. And in both cases, the drivers stuck around. It seems like that these, we don't have the entire information yet, but it seems like these were kind of, drivers couldn't. Couldn't stop or couldn't do anything about it.
9: One of these is in Cross Lanes. Right. The other one, it was on I-77.
8: Yeah, on the turnpike. Yeah. Just if you, you travel the West Virginia Turnpike, you know, as you head through Charleston, go across the Yeager Bridge, go across the Kanawha River, and you know, basically start heading south. It happened right there. It happened just past the McCorkle Avenue exit this morning. It was a woman. State police have said they've identified the woman who was, for some reason, out into traffic or on the edge of the road. We don't have all those details yet, but they say it is a woman. They're trying to, and they've been working to notify her next of kin. But that happened about 6:45 this morning. And the other one, as Amanda mentioned, was in Cross Lanes last night, Gulf Mountain Road. And that happened last night when a man was struck and killed. And again, the driver hung around there too. And Kanawha County Sheriff's deputies are investigating that. Yesterday also, yesterday afternoon was really busy in Taylor County. There was a Canadian man, a Canadian national, who, according to state police, was in the country illegally and was wanted for kidnapping, kidnapping a Euclid, Ohio woman. And so they pulled him over, found him on U.S. Route 50 in Taylor County, and the woman was with him. Wow. So they took him into custody, and he faces some charges in Harrison County, too, but the charges out of Ohio and some federal charges, state police say they are anticipating in that. And then just an awful wreck accident happened when also on U.S. Route 50, a log truck was being driven by a 22-year-old driver from West Virginia, went around a curve, and it says state police say that the trailer tipped over full of logs, and a Virginia woman was driving the other way approaching the truck, and the trailer fell on top of her pickup truck and claimed her life.
9: That's horrible. I had a conversation with someone the other day who hauls heavy equipment quite a bit, and I'm certain that just this tragedy is reminding me of this conversation that I actually wanted to bring up here, because I'd love to have somebody to come on to talk about it. And I don't know what the condition of the roads were in that area, but this person said that they have to stop about every 30 minutes and tighten down their their heavy equipment that they're hauling, because the condition of the roads is such that they want to make sure that things haven't moved out of place, which is just really something for all of us to think about, because a road problem is not something that gets solved overnight. But when you got to give trucks distance and things like that, just something to really think about as you're out there driving right now.
8: Yeah, and we know how West Virginia roads are. That's U.S. Route 50. It was in the Thornton area, and there's curvy road, West Virginia, and for tragically the load shifted there, and police will determine if there's negligence or what what exactly happened there. Also, we have a story at WVMetroNews.com. There was discussion, and there's been some discussion about federal cuts when it comes to MSHA, the federal mine inspectors. The acting U.S. Department of Labor secretary was before a congressional committee on Tuesday, and Senator Capito actually chairs that committee. It's a subcommittee that she chairs, and they heard about the budget request from the Department of Labor, and MSHA is included in that, Mine Safety Health Administration. And the acting labor secretary, Keith Sonderling, talked about their budget cuts. He says it's for efficiency, at the expense of safety. And here's what he said during that hearing.
10: Obviously, mine health safety is one of our top priorities at the Department of Labor, especially with the president's commitment to bringing energy and energy manufacturing back to the United States.
8: I'm Orson Sonderling here.
10: We're investing in technology in these helmets that use AI and heat mapping and can actually see violations and transcribe the violations. That's going to make our investigators 30% more efficient.
8: Okay, so they're talking about efficiency. Mm-hmm. And as he mentioned there, investment in, for mine inspectors, you know, maybe it almost sounds like they're, you know, we're going to give them better equipment so maybe they can do more with less a little bit. Okay, here's what else he said.
10: Even with the president's budget, how it's framed, it's more on efficiency, it's more on technology, while continuing to make sure that the mines in West Virginia

0: yesterday. You did, yeah.
1: And so now look at that thing. I mean, that's solidly built steam engine.
0: I don't build them like that anymore.
1: Yeah, so they've got to lift it up by crane and place it very carefully. It's not like you can, I mean, you don't want to miss. I mean, you got to get it down because there's tracks. So you're going to sit it on some tracks. There's a little bit of a, you know, there's some railroad tracks that are in that little courtyard that they've created right beside the State Culture Center.
0: It's neat to see what every state is doing to honor the nation's 250th birthday. Yeah. So it's just a fun thing to see, and it'll be nice to have this piece of history right there for everyone to enjoy during the 250th celebration. Yes. So, all right, Jeff, thank you.
1: Okay.
0: Appreciate you.
1: Good seeing you.
0: We're back. You too. We're back in just a minute.
2: We'll be right back. 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

0: Welcome back to Metro News Midday. Watching on News Nation right now, as the Department of Justice has indicted the former Cuban president, Raul Castro. That's unfolding right now in a live news conference with the Department of Justice in Miami, Florida. All right, let's bring it back home to the New River Gorge area. The legislative session is over, as you know. Of course, have been following the interims over the last 2 days. But we talked with the New River Gorge Regional Development Authority during the session about some of the initiatives that they were concerned about moving into the legislative session. And at the beginning of the year, they adopted six legislative priorities focused on economic development, investment, infrastructure, local revenue, land use, workforce, housing, and childcare in the region. And joining us now to talk more about some of the progress in each of those areas that we've seen since the session and moving forward is Josie Moore with the New River Gorge Regional Development Authority, the outreach coordinator. And we're glad you're here, Josie. Thanks so much for spending some time with us today.
1: Yeah, of course. Thanks for having me.
0: Your region is particularly special to everyone because it's such a crown jewel of our state. And I wonder, as you have moved from the legislative session, you know, being inside the Capitol to now hoping to see some of these initiatives move forward, what are you seeing and what do you need now that things are moving in the direction in which you hoped?
1: Sure. Yeah. So I think what we're seeing with economic development is that it's really a multi-pronged approach. I think, you know, maybe decades ago, it was heavily focused on infrastructure and getting properties up to where they needed to be to entice developers. But now we're seeing that there's so many other issues when it comes to economic development and being able to attract and grow areas. You know, there's housing, there's land use, there's childcare. And so, you know, we're trying to work on as many of those as possible and building them up. You know, I think this past session, we saw some focus on childcare, which we were really encouraged to see there. And, you know, there was some work that we were especially involved in related to the employer provided child care tax credit. And so, and making that more accessible to businesses. And so that's just some of the areas that we're trying to focus on to really, you know, improve the area as a whole, to not just for businesses, but also for, you know, people wanting to live and work here.
0: How have these child care providers and some of these employers, how are they reacting to some of these extensions and new rules?
1: I think they're all very much encouraged because as part of this expanded employer-provided child care tax credit program, it's really encouraging businesses to be part of the solution. So what that does is if a business is contributing to the their employees' costs for child care, they're able to then go and turn around and apply for a tax credit through this program. And so it's really incentivizing businesses to be supportive towards their employees' child care. And it's also allowing a lot of the child care providers themselves to be able to retain the kids that are at their facilities, because now the parents, some of the burden of the child care costs is being taken on by their businesses. And the businesses are doing that, one, because, you know, a tax credit, I think every business is going to, you know, that's something attractive for them. But also, you know, if they're able to contribute to their employees' child care costs, that's going to be even more of a benefit to their employee to want to be able to stay at that business. Goes to, you know, workforce retention and things like that that we hear about statewide as an issue. So this is just one of the tools that businesses can use to impact that. And I think, you know, employees are encouraged to see that, and so are child care providers.
0: The New River Gorge Regional Development Authority covers efforts in Fayette, Nicholas, Raleigh, and Summers County, obviously located in the New River Gorge region of West Virginia. Yes. And one of the things that you guys, that we see in those communities and in communities all across West Virginia, I'm not particularly picking on those areas, but in a place where so much attention is brought because of the natural beauty that's there, you have a $10 million allocation to the state's dilapidated properties program. I wonder how you think that's going to help when it comes to making the area even more beautiful than it already is, because we know that in every corner of the region, there are properties that need some work.
1: Correct. Yeah. I mean, so, you know, the DLAP funding, that demolition properties program that the state started a couple years ago. It was initially funded by ARPA money. And, you know, there was a lot of concerns in our communities who have really been utilizing those fundings and really being able to tackle some of, you know, those problem properties that we see on main thoroughfares that they didn't have funding to tackle before. You know, counties have been able to address some of these properties, and there was a big concern that, you know, this pot of funding was really going to, it had to be spent in a few months from now. And so seeing that the state is allocating now $10 million to that program for the next fiscal year, knowing that these communities can continue those efforts to clean up their areas, to make them safer, and to also just improve the quality of life for the residents that are already living there. I think most people can relate to, you know, driving through their neighborhood and seeing that one problem property, you know, on a day-to-day basis. And so giving the counties tools to be able to address that, I think, has been a real benefit. And I know in our region in particular, we're very encouraged to see that program continue and to receive the amount of funding that it did.
0: Yeah, I would imagine. And you hit the nail on the head there. Everybody has that spot in their neighborhood that they're like, man, I really wish we could get that taken care of. I hear about it in my newsroom almost every day from a particular person, like, gosh, that house really drives me crazy. And so whatever you guys can do to help remove that from somebody's, you know, horizon is very helpful. I hope that you'll come back, because I know one of the things you guys are also working on, we only have about 20 seconds left, is about housing and updates, proposals to the Build West Virginia program aimed at helping rural communities. So come back, Josie, and we'll talk about that next time.
1: Sounds good.
0: Awesome. Thanks for joining us. We appreciate it. We're back to wrap up hour number two in just a second.
2: We'll be right back. This is Metro News Midday. 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
0: Welcome back to Metro News Midday. Just starting in just a couple of minutes here, those traffic tie-ups on I-77 North, the turnpike from Princeton to Charleston as they escort this locomotive to the state capitol grounds. So there are going to be all sorts of slowdowns. You're going to expect some traffic delays. There will be intermittent lane closures. So if you know someone who's going to get on the turnpike, or if you're on the turnpike right now and that's an area in which you will be driving, this is your heads up that you're going to want to steer clear of that. Also, tonight coming into Charleston is the Run for the Wall. All sorts of motorcyclists from all across the country will be spending the night in West Virginia for the next two nights. Daniel Woods is going to join you during this next hour, and he is going to talk with Todd Taylor, the Run for the Wall. You've heard from him over the last couple of days, last couple of weeks with Dave. Daniel's going to talk to him.
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12: From ABC News, I'm Chuck Sievertson. The Justice Department, as expected, has officially announced charges against ex-Cuban dictator Raul Castro this past hour in Miami, Acting Attorney General Todd Blanche.
13: We are announcing an indictment charging Raul Castro and several others with conspiracy to kill U.S. nationals.
12: Charges include murder for a relief plane shootdown in the 1990s that killed three American pilots, ABC's Catherine Falders.
14: The question is, do they really go in, does the U.S. really go into Cuba and do some operation like they did with Maduro, especially to capture a 94-year-old former leader? So that's part number one. And if we were to even stand trial, of course, there are questions over his health. Also, it could take years to get this before a jury, given that these incidents were 30 years ago.
12: Talking with Cuban Americans in Miami, ABC's Matt Rivers.
15: There's almost superlatives that are going to be used here, that it's beyond just this one individual crime, that now people, the United States government, finally taking the step to say Raul Castro is a murderer.
12: Two police officers who defended the Capitol in the January 6, 2021 attack by the Trump supporters are suing to stop the creation of the nearly $2 billion Trump fund that could potentially compensate rioters from that day. Officers allege that the creation of the fund violated federal law and a prohibition in the 14th Amendment barring the government from funding insurrections. A week before a Senate primary runoff election in Texas, President Trump has endorsed State Attorney General Ken Paxton over Republican Senator John Cornyn. Cornyn says he's still running for re-election. U.S. military says it boarded an Iranian-flagged commercial oil tanker in the Gulf of Oman that was suspected of trying to violate the American blockade. You're listening to ABC News.
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12: Firefighters in Southern California battling growing wildfires as ABC's Alex Stone in Los Angeles.
18: None of the fires has been unusually destructive to neighborhoods. A fire of main concern right now is in Simi Valley that has 43,000 people under evacuation orders. It's destroyed one home, and that was on Monday when the home burned. Since then, none has burned. But this is early in the season for Southern California, and it could be a sign of what's to come. The worst of the fire season in Southern California is usually from about October to December when things really dry out and the Santa Ana winds move in.
12: The American missionary doctor who is working in Congo in Africa and tested positive for the Ebola virus is at a U.S. base in Germany receiving treatment. ABC's Faith Abube.
19: The Ebola virus can mimic flu-like symptoms and progress to internal bleeding and possible death. The current strain of the virus is suspected to have already killed more than 130 people. The number of suspected cases now around 600, surging at an alarming rate.
12: ABC's Faith Abube. Already people are traveling for Memorial Day weekends, as ABC's Alex Perez in Chicago.
20: The majority of people who will be traveling this holiday weekend will be hitting the road. That's more than 39 million people, despite the pain at the pump. Now, the average price of regular gas this morning is about $4.55 a gallon, up from $3.18 this time last year going into the holiday weekend.
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25: I'm Kate Burdett on the Ohio News Network. Yesterday, Akron Mayor Shamus Malik delivered his annual State of the City address. Candace Hare of ONN affiliate WKYC-TV in Cleveland has the story.
26: Much of his State of the City address really focused on giving progress updates, and he spoke particularly at length about safety, talking about new efforts to reduce gun violence. He touted the opening of Akron's new Crime Gun Intelligence Center. He also says the city will soon partner with some local healthcare leaders to create a program aimed at helping connect victims of violence with counselors and serve to help prevent retaliation in those circumstances.
25: In Southwest Ohio, a failed levy in the primaries has resulted in dramatic cuts in emergency services in Claremont County. ONN's Brianna Albizu has details.
27: The Central Joint Fire EMS District, which serves Batavia and Amelia, will reduce its on-duty firefighter roster from 8 to 6 beginning June 1st. Ambulance crews will also strictly transport patients to the nearest hospital, and district supervisors will no longer use full fire engines to deploy to scenes using smaller staff vehicles. Instead, all public events that trigger overtime have also been suspended, including non-essential training programs. This after consecutive levies failed at the polls.
25: And the Ohio Traffic Safety Department is offering an Uber credit for the upcoming holiday weekend to encourage drivers to avoid driving while intoxicated. I'm Kate Burdett on the Ohio News Network.
28: This is Gordon Miller for Miller Lending, the original home of the no-cost mortgage. If you've been in the market for a new home or just wanted to take advantage of lower rates, recent events have shown exactly why Miller Lending chose to offer a way around bad timing with our no closing cost program. With no fees rolled in or charged, including the cost of title insurance, you can simply close on today's rates and refinance free of charge as rates improve. Over the past several months, we spoke to numerous borrowers who had heard rates were coming down and chose to wait. We explained that if rates did fall, you could simply update a few documents and refinance again, but why take the chance? So when rates spiked 0.5% recently, not only was I disappointed that we couldn't help those who waited, but also for those buying a home who just saw a sharp increase to their monthly payment. So while we can't control the market, we can offer an alternative. Eliminate timing and say goodbye to closing costs forever. 877-9-NO-COST or simply apply online at nocostmortgage.com. Miller Lending is an equal housing lender and MLS number 250-2140.
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2: Hello, everyone. From The Watchdog, I'm Darnell Foster. With a look at your local weather forecast for your Wednesday, a mix of clouds and sunshine on a much cooler afternoon, a daytime high near 73. We won't rule out a few thunderstorms as the day wears on. Better chance of seeing them through the evening and the overnight with a low near 60 degrees. We'll go through your Thursday with clouds and sunshine, temperature returning into the low 70s for daytime highs. Have yourself a great day, everyone. From The Watchdog, I'm Darnell Foster.
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0: automobile. And you may find yourself in a beautiful house with a beautiful wife. And you may ask yourself, well, how did I get here?
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2: Good afternoon, everybody, and welcome once again to the Watchdog Network and another edition of Butch Maxwell's Complete Waste of Air Time, the only radio show that apparently is cursed with the power to accidentally predict next week's constitutional crisis. I will back that up. But first of all, I just wanted to welcome you. And, you know, we're back live local right now, too. So welcome, Lola. Good to see you here tonight.
3: Thank you.
2: Yeah, 3 weeks ago, you'll remember this, we talked about Congress surrendering its authority to the presidency through executive orders, emergency declarations, general institutional laziness, stuff like that. Just see the power. Here you go, Mr. President. You know, we have the purse strings, but you can have it. And then, I swear this happened, King Charles III went to Washington and politely reminded Congress that legislative bodies are supposed to, you know, legislate. Now, nothing says your democracy may be drifting quite like getting a constitutional lecture from a monarch. That's kind of like being told to watch your drinking by Keith Richard.
3: Or Lola Miller.
2: Okay. I'm not going to make you the butt of my joke.
3: I know.
2: Then last week, we talked about corruption. Not movie corruption, not trench coats and parking garages. Modern corruption, the kind where public power, private business, legal immunity, and political loyalty slowly melt together in one sticky institutional casserole. And guess what happened? Now, officially, the Trump administration announced the creation of a massive government-directed, yes, sovereign wealth-style fund that the White House says will support American industry, infrastructure, manufacturing, and strategic economic priorities. That's the official explanation. But we immediately noticed something deeply troubling about this specific arrangement because he withdrew his controversial multi-billion-dollar civil action involving the IRS, and shortly thereafter, his administration moved forward directing approximately $1.8 billion, or more precisely, $1.776 billion in our money, taxpayer money, to fund this slush fund, essentially, for people who Trump believes have had the Justice Department and other government agencies have been weaponized against them. Nearly $2 billion of our money going to that. And what's the accountability? Well, there's none, really. In fact, they've set up legislation, or he set up in his act, safeguards to keep any kind of transparency for the people of the United States. It's really kind of an outrageous. It's probably one of the most outrageous acts of wanton corruption that's happened in the last 24 hours or so. Because there's always more. It's just stacks upon stacks upon stacks. I mean, 10 years ago, this would have consumed the political system for months. There'd be congressional hearings, wall-to-wall coverage, institutional panic, resignations and investigations. But now, you know, this will turn our attention in the next 48 hours when the news cycle turns again, probably because of something else. Maybe he started the war again, you know, something like that. This is how institutional decline works. It's not all at once. And this is what I've been talking about here for months since I've been on, really. This doesn't happen with dramatic music and tanks in the streets. It just happens when people start gradually losing the ability to distinguish between what is public service and private enrichment, what's government authority and personal power. Until eventually we stop even asking, is this corrupt? It just becomes, well, what are you going to do? I mean, do you find yourself thinking that? I mean, once a democracy reaches that stage, that's where the real danger begins. And that, strangely enough, brings us to today's topic. Because corruption doesn't survive merely because powerful people exist. It survives because institutions weaken, because accountability becomes optional, and because people stop believing that the systems can work fairly in the first place. And once that happens, something even more dangerous begins to spread: cynicism. And I'm a big fan of skepticism, but that's different from cynicism. Cynicism is just, you know, cynicism would be like stopping. You're just not going to expect honesty of people anymore. You stop expecting competence. You stop expecting ethical behavior, and you begin treating corruption as weather. It's unpleasant, unavoidable, but permanent. And when a society reaches that point, manipulation becomes easy, because exhausted, cynical people are much easier to divide and to distract and to radicalize. It's easier to convince people that, and, you know, everybody lies, everybody cheats, everybody steals, so your side might as well do it harder. So that leads me directly to what I really want to talk about today, which is gaslighting. Not the overused internet version where somebody merely disagrees with you. I mean real gaslighting. The systematic manipulation of perception, of memory, of reality, and of trust.

0: They're drowning. One politician says that never happened, and then there's a video of it happening. A corporation says we care deeply about transparency and then redacts about 40 pages with a Sharpie thick enough to stop bullets. And every single day, millions of people were told, that is not what you saw. What you heard isn't what you really heard. What you remembered is not really right. You don't remember it right. These are not the Jedi you seek. and eventually you start wondering, well, what am I losing my mind? And that's what gaslighting is. Gaslighting is not just lying. People lie all the time. Gaslighting is something far more dangerous. It's when someone tries to make you distrust your own perception of reality. And once people stop trusting themselves, then they start looking for someone else to tell them what reality is. And historically, that's when things get bad. So today, I'm going to talk about interpersonal gaslighting, political gaslighting, media manipulation, advertising, conspiracy culture, and why modern communication systems may be turning us all into unreliable witnesses. So stay aboard, and if you want to pipe in, got no guests the whole hour, we can talk, we'll be respectful of one another, and we can disagree. It's all good. So first of all, the term itself, what gaslighting has become one of those internet words that people just use way too freely. If somebody disagrees with you online or your spouse forgets to buy milk, that's not gaslighting. Actual gaslighting is much more specific, and it comes from a 1938 play, Gaslight, two words. And then there was also a 1944 film where gaslight became one word. And
1: yes.
0: That was Ingrid Bergman. Great
1: yes.
0: film.
1: Really
0: yes. good film. And the basic premise is horrifyingly simple. A husband manipulates small elements of the environment, especially the gas lights in the house, and then insists his wife is imagining the changes. Things move, lights dim, sounds occur, and then every time she notices, he calmly tells her she's mistaken, over and over and over. The point isn't just merely deception. The point is destabilization. The goal is to make another human being distrust memory and judgment, perception, and eventually identity itself. That's gaslighting. And once you understand the distinction, then you start noticing it everywhere. Because modern life produces endless opportunities for reality manipulation. And it's not just by abusive individuals, it's by corporations, by media systems, governments, influencers, partisan ecosystems, and sometimes entire online communities. And what makes gaslighting uniquely powerful is that it exploits something very deeply human. Most people would rather doubt themselves than believe that they're surrounded by dishonesty. That's kind of the terrifying part, but you know, I work in communications. I'm a communication scholar. I've read a number of peer-reviewed journals that talk about exactly this. That you know, we all think we're really good at detecting lies, but really it's no better than a coin toss. In fact, it's a little worse. And we have a deep tendency to want to believe other people are telling us the truth. Reality requires, you know, confidence, but it also requires some resistance and some skepticism. Even when everyone else insists you, no, that's not really what happened. So here's where this becomes bigger than psychology, because modern public life increasingly runs on strategic confusion, not clarity, confusion. And there's an important communication principle here. If you can't convince people that you're right, you might still succeed by convincing them that the objective truth is impossible. And that changes the entire game, because democratic societies depend on a shared reality. Not shared opinions, not shared ideology, but shared reality. People can disagree about solutions. That's what politics is about, policies. What should we do about this? But they must at least agree on what happened. And increasingly, we don't. Because once people stop believing in a shared reality, they retreat into tribe, into identity, into emotional certainty, into my side, my sources, my influencers, my algorithm. And suddenly, the evidence matters less than belonging. That's a profound cultural shift, because humans are social creatures first and irrational creatures second.

0: Most people don't evaluate information like scientists. We evaluate them like members of the community. We ask, do people like me believe this? Will accepting this threaten my identity? Will I lose status if I question this? A modern media ecosystems also exploit that tendency constantly. You can see it everywhere. Politicians are contradicting the literal video evidence. How many times have you seen that? Where, you know, a politician denies he or she said this, and then you see the soundbite. Public figures are saying, what you saw is not what happened. And cable news framing takes identical events in completely opposite ways. One network says historic achievement, another says civilizational collapse. Same footage, just a different take. Corporations are insisting that obvious failures are actually enhanced customer experiences. And nothing says enhanced experiences like spending a 47 minutes screaming representative into an automated phone tree while your soul slowly slips from your body. Tech companies calling surveillance personalization, and data harvesting becomes improving our user engagement. You know, the fact is that language matters. Language shapes our perception. So you can rename harm, but you can, but it doesn't change the fact of what it is. But if you rename it, maybe you can reduce resistance to harm. That's one reason authoritarian systems obsess over language control. It's not really because words are symbolic. It's because words determine what people are psychologically capable of recognizing. Even advertising has ways of depending partly on aspirational unreality. Commercials don't really sell products. They sell imagined identities. Buy this truck and you're going to be rugged. Buy this beer and you become desirable. Buy this mattress. Apparently your marriage improves in the sunlight. It enters your home from impossible angles. If you buy this smartwatch, you're hiking on mountains at sunrise, despite the fact that you haven't willingly climbed the stairs since the Obama administration. Advertising works partly because human beings constantly construct identity through consumption. But social media actually intensified all this because algorithms reward certainty and outrage and emotional reaction, repetition and confidence. Not accuracy. Accuracy is slow. Accuracy hesitates. Accuracy will say something like, well, it's complicated. But the internet says, absolute proof, your neighbor is a satanic lizard. Guess which one gets clicks, right? And there's another problem. The algorithm doesn't care whether something is true. It cares whether you stay engaged. You are the product. So what keeps you engaged? Fear, that works. Anger works. Humiliation works. Moral outrage works beautifully. If you can find a bad guy, a villain, better still, you put a face on it. Calm, contextual nuance, not so much. Nobody rage shares. Here's a carefully sourced article with moderate conclusions. And over time, this changes how people process information. Repetition starts feeling like truth. Confidence starts feeling like expertise. Virality starts to feel like evidence. And eventually people then become exhausted. And that exhaustion matters because exhausted people stop evaluating information critically. They stop checking. They stop comparing sources. They stop asking questions. They're tired. They outsource reality to whoever, well, they seem confident. And confidence can be manufactured astonishingly cheaply. You don't need expertise anymore. You just need lighting and a microphone and maybe, a ring light and a thumbnail image with somebody making this face. And it's a, a duck face or something. Yeah. And a title like, they lied to you about bananas. That creates ideal conditions for not just, being shared on social media or something, but for manipulation. Here's the thing. And here's why I wanted to talk about gaslighting today. Because once people no longer trust institutions, or journalism or science or government or universities or even just their own lying eyes. Once we stop trusting that stuff, then we become vulnerable to anyone who comes along and offers us emotional certainty. You know, I can fix this. Only I can fix this. Something like that. That's the real danger of gaslighting in public life. It's not just deception. It's destabilization. It's the deliberate erosion of people's confidence in their ability to know what's real. Because once that happens, power becomes much easier to hold. If nobody agrees on the truth, then accountability becomes almost impossible. And that's not an accident of modern media. For some people, it's a strategy. So when we come back, I want to talk about why gaslighting works even better on intelligent people like you who are listening right now. And why the scariest part of this might not be the deception itself, but it's the collapse of trust that follows it. But before we go to the break, Lola, anything on gaslighting?
1: Yes. I am so tired of the whole theory behind it, particularly with commercials. Mm-hmm. You know, it is unbelievable. The stuff that they promote. You don't even know what they're promoting, but you tell your doctor that you need it, and, you know, go off half-cocked all the time about thinking that you've got this disease or that disease or this condition or that condition. And it's the whole... But what I really want to talk about is Stephen Colbert.
0: Oh, yes. Okay.
1: Now, Stephen Colbert has been in my household for many, many years.
0: Yes.
1: We all need satire to understand, to grasp the absurdity of life, and particularly in the last 10 years.
0: Yes.
1: We really needed somebody to point it out without making us feel stupid or uninformed. I mean, he would bring up points, and then the way he would do it would be through humor.
0: Mm-hmm.
1: But it would make you stop and think, like, can this possibly be happening? And why is this happening? And it's just a shame that political influences with CBS and Paramount and their little project to combine networks, and they needed the FCC's permission to do it. Somebody said, get rid of Colbert, and boom, he was gone.
0: Yeah.
1: And what scares me most about that, aside from the fact that now I won't have anything to watch in the morning when I'm having my coffee, is the fact that it can happen anywhere to any station. They're talking about revoking FCC licenses to particular networks because they don't like the content.
0: Yeah.
1: What the hell is going on in this country where no longer, you know, the ones that wanted to wave the banner of free speech are now clamping down on any dissenters? If you can't take the heat, get the hell out of the kitchen. That's my attitude. If you're so thin-skinned that you can't take some ribbing periodically, then you have no business being in the public spotlight. I'm sorry. It's the whole thing is just absolutely ludicrous, and you'll watch the dominoes start to fall. Now, you may disagree with everything that Stephen Colbert stands for and does and says. Here's the simple thing. Don't watch him. You know, turn the channel. Yeah. There's a Fox station somewhere that you can jump on. You know, and I think Jimmy Kimmel will probably be next. You know, they've already thrown him off, but there was so much pressure on Disney to keep him. And Disney, let's face it, is a far bigger umbrella of the networks and businesses and all that kind of stuff that Disney did back off. But the key thing is Disney doesn't have a deal in the works that somebody could put pressure on.
0: Right.
1: And that's what really makes me sick, is that CBS and Paramount decided, well, no, you know, number one, and despite what everybody wants, the critics want to say, he was the number one show
0: late night.
1: And so I'm buying one of those shirts for Stephen Colbert because, again, you know, that's how he is. All the money raised, he sold all the sets and everything.
0: Yeah, I saw him and David Letterman tossing some of the furniture on the top of the building.
1: Somehow they got back on the stage yesterday, but but all that money goes to
0: I don't remember who it was. I did see it once, but
1: I cannot remember. But that Chef Andre feeds refugees and people in the most horrible conditions, and all that money that was raised through all the sales of stuff, you know, is going to that.
0: Yeah.
1: You know, the world.
0: A hunger organization, I think. Right?
1: Yeah. But he, you know, he shows up in war zones and feeds the soldiers and the refugees and all the other people affected, and he's shown up in this country during, you know, wildfires and floods and hurricanes. You know, you just can't take away the philanthropic angle of and then his puppy rescue. You know, every dog in there, it's so cute, but every dog that he has had on there has been adopted, because again, you know, it's just this idea that this is the way to help the world. I'm sure I will find the podcast and everything else that he will be going into.
0: Yeah, but I imagine he'll have something even bigger than a podcast, I hope, anyway.
1: I've heard some rumors, but and I've also heard he's going to be one of the co-writers for the next Lord of the Rings.
0: Oh, well, yeah, that's a passion project for him. So, yeah.
1: I think that should be really good. But anyway, I just want to say goodbye to Stephen. And
0: I appreciate that. I was a fan of his from back in the Colbert Report days. Loved that character, and he could bring that back. But this gives me another reason to be pissed off at CBS. I think I told you this. I've been mad at them since 1969 when they fired the Smothers Brothers over
1: the same kind of thing.
0: Yeah, politics and religion. So, you know, listen, we got to go to a break. When we come back, though, we're going to talk more about a little shameless self-promotion. Then we'll come back and talk a little bit more about gaslighting. You're welcome to call me on the Free Unstacked Auction Services hotline anytime over the next, 25 minutes. It's 304-214-1600. I'm Butch Maxwell, and you're wasting a perfectly good hour with me here, right here on the Watchdog Network, and we'll be right back.
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0: And we're back strutting our stuff here on the Watchdog Network. This is Butch Maxwell. It's Butch Maxwell's Complete Waste of Airtime. And now, as always, it's time for that segment we call Shameless Self-Promotion. Coming this week, this Friday, to Grandview Park, nothing much about Doodoo or McDeath, but Mystery Theater Unlimited. This answers one very important question. What if William Shakespeare's earliest drafts were not brilliant works of genius, but absolute disasters? Not unfinished masterpieces, not rough sketches. I mean, generally terrible ideas, with the confidence of a man who has absolutely no editor. So instead of immortal lines like "Friends, Romans, countrymen, lemme your ears," it's "Friends, Roman, countrymen, lemme your beers," which honestly feels less like Shakespeare and more like a Steelers tagline. Instead of good night, parting is such sweet sorrow, it's good night, parting is such sweet sorrow that I may say good night and go drink at the barrow, which is less Romeo and Juliet and maybe more like somebody leaving a downtown bar after karaoke night. Anyway, this is Mystery Theater Unlimited's performance that starts at 6:30 p.m. on Friday, this coming Friday, at Grandview Park in the banquet hall. It's a whole lot of fun, and there's dinner too. If you want to make your reservations, it's 845-9810. That's 304-845-9810. Extension 403 puts you right in touch with the resident, the person who makes reservations. That's what I was trying to spit out there. So do check that out. And by the way, while I'm doing some shameless self-promotion, I just wanted to sort of check in with you on the play that I wrote, Places, is going to be produced at Towngate Theater starting on June 12th, 13th, and 14th. At Towngate Theater, and I've been dropped in on a few rehearsals, and it's coming along swimmingly. It's really, really great to see a show that I wrote, but it's just taking on a life of its own, and it's wonderful. So I'll keep you up to date about that as we go forward. It's still a few weeks away. We've been talking about gaslighting and why people fall for it, or at least that's what I want to talk about now, is why people fall for gaslighting. Because one of the biggest misconceptions about manipulation is that the idea that only foolish people get deceived, you know, but that's not right. In fact, intelligent people are actually better at rationalizing contradictions, because intelligence is not just the same as objectivity. A smart person can build incredibly sophisticated explanations for why the evidence they dislike somehow doesn't count. Human beings are not naturally truth-seeking creatures. We are meaning-seeking creatures. We seek belonging, too, and we seek status. And once identity becomes emotionally attached to a belief, then changing that belief can feel threatening to us, because that's my identity. That's my soul, right? It can feel humiliating. And so that's why people often double down on dumb things when they're confronted with contradictory evidence. And it isn't because they're stupid. It's because their brain interprets the contradiction as a danger. And honestly, you know, most of us do this in some form. It might be in political ideology or religion or family systems or relationships or sports teams. There are Steelers fans who will watch a quarterback throw directly into triple coverage and still say, well, technically the receiver could have adjusted. Well, no, Carl, the man threw the football into a census population. But that instinct to protect the identity from contradiction, that's deeply human. Gaslighting works because humans are social creatures. We depend upon a shared reality. So if every person around you says, well, you know, you misunderstood, or that's not what happened, or you're exaggerating, or you're too emotional, well, eventually people might be adjusting their own memories to reduce that conflict, especially if there's authority involved, or there are relationships involved, or identity is involved. Because manipulation works best when the manipulator controls not merely information, but also social pressure. If everybody around you acts as though, you know, the reality is obvious, their shared reality is obvious, and you are the strange one for questioning it, then most people experience enormous pressure to conform. That's not a weakness. That's social survival wiring. We all have this in us. Human beings evolved to be in groups. And so for most of human history, social exclusion could literally kill you. So our brains are heavily designed to preserve this group identity belonging. And the modern media environments promote this. They intensify this enormously because now people can find themselves thousands, sometimes even millions of strangers who are willing to reinforce almost any worldview that you might have, no matter how extreme or no matter how disconnected they might be from the evidence. So you got flat earth and conspiracy theories and political cults. Now, there's an online community that's waiting to tell you, no, you're the one who actually knows the truth. And that makes correction a whole lot harder. So let me be clear. You know, all these systems have flaws, like newspapers and TV networks and institutional gatekeeping, and slower news cycles. There are disadvantages to all those things, but they also kind of slow down the disinformation and the misinformation. They have some checks in them. Walter Cronkite could not create 50 different realities for 50 different audiences in the old days, right? Everybody generally received the same broad set of facts. But now people can live in the same neighborhood, work in the same building, shop at the same grocery store, and inhabit entirely different informational universes. You know, one person thinks democracy is collapsing because of the government overreach, and another thinks democracy is collapsing because the institutions are failing to stop authoritarianism. And another thinks that secret reptilian bankers control oat milk pricing. And everybody arrives with sources, right? That fragmentation creates a strange psychological pressure because everybody feels manipulated by everyone else, which means accusations of gaslighting themselves become political weapons. And that's another modern complication because sometimes people really are being manipulated and some institutions do lie and some corporations do deceive. And sometimes governments absolutely engage in propaganda. Now, history provides overwhelming evidence of that. But sometimes people are merely being contradicted, and that's not the same thing. Disagreement is not gaslighting. Being wrong is not gaslighting. Losing an argument is not gaslighting. Having someone remember events differently is not automatically gaslighting. Changing your mind is not gaslighting. Actual gaslighting involves intentional destabilization of another person's confidence in reality itself. It's not, I disagree with your interpretation, but it's, you can't trust your own perception. It's, who are you going to believe, me or your own lying eyes? We have a call. Who do we have?
1: Yes, we do. It would be Larry.
0: Larry, how are you?
2: I am fine. That's the way it is.
0: Good.
2: Wednesday, May 20th, 2026.
0: That's your Walter Cronkite, I can tell you. Yeah.
2: Well, you could, most people go, what? Because they're not elderly like you and I. They have no idea who Walter Cronkite is or was. Or
0: maybe not.
2: May just, have been.
0: Yeah, just a but, kind of a legend.
2: To me, anyway, yeah, I used to love to listen to his broadcast. But here's what it is. It's salesmanship. You notice whatever goes on, and it is going on, and will go on, in the Trump administration, no matter who it is, there's always a rebuttal, rebuttal, rebuttal.
0: Yeah,
2: that's a key factor in sales. Which I found out many, many years ago about, I got to have a rebuttal, and then a rebuttal for the rebuttal, and a rebuttal for that rebuttal.
0: Yeah, it's a rhetorical device, right?
2: Well, it's supposed to be. Mm-hmm. It's supposed to be that you know the facts, and you express the facts. That's the key factor in sales. You got to know the product, what's going on, the information, so you're not fumbling and mumbling around. You got to know what's going on. But what they're doing now is lying, lying, lying. And yes, you got it. More lying is what's going on.
0: Yeah, yeah.
2: And people are so confused, they just turn away from it. They don't want to hear it anymore. No more. I can't stand any more of this. I know they're lying. pretty much that's it.
0: We kind of get worn down by it, don't we, Larry? We get, we just say, well, you know, what are you going to do? And politicians, they all lie. Oh, they all steal. Oh, well, what are you going to do?
2: Yeah, but some do more than others, though. So.
0: That's true. That's very true.
2: There's a line in the sand that you shouldn't cross over, and they're crossing that line right now.
0: Yeah, yeah. Yeah.
2: Go ahead.
0: No, I was just going to say, what can it do, I think, is a lot of times is it breeds a sort of a cynicism, you know, and that doesn't promote a healthy democracy. Because if you're cynical and you think, okay, you know, they're all a bunch of crooks, I'm not going to vote for them because, you know, one crook, you know, meet the new boss, same as the old boss, that sort of thing, right? But that's probably not good for, you know, a democracy or a republic that thrives by its own democracy.
2: Well, it's not good for anything right now. But yeah. What's going to happen next, you know, is we're going to take over Cuba because of the whatever your name is, the Castro that masterminded the killing of four or five people in an aircraft that were trying to save people from escaping Cuba. Was it 30 years ago?
0: Yeah.
2: That's going to be the reason now for going in Cuba.
0: I'm not sure.
2: He's already been indicted.
0: Yeah.
2: I can't think of his first name. Castro.
1: Raul.
2: Not Fidel, but
0: Raul.
1: Raul
0: Castro.
1: Yeah.
2: Raul?
0: Yeah. His baby brother.
2: Raul. Excuse me, I'll call him Raul Castro. Yes. That's it. But now that's going to be the reason for going in Cuba, because they're only thinking of you and me, the American people.
0: Yeah.
2: They're the good guys. They wear the white hats. You see what I mean?
0: Yeah.
2: They kiss their horses every now and then. That's Westman. But that's what it's going to be.
0: I don't know. It would be at our peril to try to predict what Trump's going to do next. But it seems to me that, you know, with the mess he's made in Iran right now, he said, we're going to go into Cuba next. But that was when he was full of bravado because he thought, you know, everything was going well. And now not so much. So I can't imagine. You know, I can't imagine, but I hope not to imagine that he would go into another
2: excursion. Well, now there's a reason for it.
0: Yeah.
2: Now there's a reason that's been crammed down the American people's throats.
0: Well, we don't need a reason. You know, we don't need a reason. I mean, there really wasn't a reason given for Iran. Oh, they're developing nuclear weapons. Well, we kind of knew that back in the Obama administration. And we spent, a year and a half negotiating that. And then Trump tore that agreement up. And, and then he decides later, well, now they're developing it again. So that was the only reason we had.
2: You can hear the lies going on. Trump claims that he didn't know anything about this. This wasn't his idea to get Raul Castro. Yes, he just said that just recently.
0: Yeah.
2: It wasn't his idea. He didn't even know anything about it.
1: Yeah.
0: Yeah, that fits right in with the topic today, because we're talking about gaslighting. And, I think the president is especially good at this, I guess, if you want to say good at something like this, is saying, you know, what you see here is not real. You know, this is, you know, I'm telling you what's real.
1: The problem with all of the Cuba thing is, all right, so is he going to pull one of those Venezuelan things where he just sends in an attack force to snatch the guy up? The problem is you don't know what the next government would even be like. Mm-hmm. And B, that just inflames people.
0: Yeah.
1: You know, the citizens of that country, well, yes, you can help us, but we didn't ask you to come here.
0: Yeah.
1: We didn't ask you to, in essence, invade, you know, our homeland.
0: Yeah.
2: Well, the comeback will be, they ask us to.
1: Yeah.
2: They want us to. Who are they? They said they want us to. They're begging us to. And people are going, oh, really? That must be true because the president or his henchman said so. No.
0: Yeah.
2: That's one of the there are many comebacks that you can have.
0: I remember when during the Iraq war. You know, we were told that we would be greeted with open arms into Iraq, and that was not at all what happened. And you know, we had 10 years of insurgencies and just another quagmire there.
1: Well, see, and the problem with this too is we have now created the situation that has made Cuba so vulnerable to this. We have cut off any hope of oil to that country, so they have no power, they have no gas. They're living in the dark, literally. You know, people are using battery flashlights for their kids to do their homework. You know, food is running at a shortage. So we've started this whole problem to begin with in an effort to try and topple another government.
2: Right. You got it. You're smarter than the average bear.
0: Well, thank you, Yogi. No, the thing is...
1: Give me the pick of the basket.
0: The thing is, it's an act of war, isn't it? A blockade is an act of war.
2: It may be a war, or maybe an excursion, or it may be
0: words again.
2: No, this is like a continuing soap opera. You tune in to see what's happen next.
0: It's true. Well,
1: just listen to the dialogue. They do a daily recap of everything that's happened in the last 10 years, anyway. So, you never really are caught in the dark.
0: That's true. And the only thing we'll be missing in a few days is Stephen Colbert to make us laugh about these things.
1: Yep.
2: I'm very sad about that. I'm going to miss his show. I've watched it. If not at night, you can put it. Yep. You can get it during the day.
1: That's how I do it.
2: During the day.
0: Yeah, I think there's a YouTube feed on it and everything. So Hey, thanks so much for your call, Larry.
2: Yeah, thank you guys. Hope you have a wonderful day. Stay dry. We'll talk to you later.
0: We'll try to do that.
1: Okay. Bye. Yeah,
2: bye.
0: Yeah, so that's, you know, to try to, you know, wrap a bow around this thing, I think that there are, one of the things that the act of gaslighting does is it makes you, the person who is being victimized by the gaslighting feels as though he or she does not no longer trust his or her own senses, right? Everybody else is telling me I'm wrong. I must be. And what happens when a significant part of the voting population gets to that point, then they become jaded and feel like, well, you know, what's the difference? What's the use? It's all hopeless anyway. We have to have hope, you know, and I'm still hopeful. Despite the fact that my eyes are pretty wide open and I try to pay attention to things that are going on, I resist being cynical. I mean, healthy skepticism is different from a reflexive distrust. If you say trust your own mind, that means you remain grounded in evidence. You remain skeptical of manipulation. You resist any kind of emotional coercion. You compare sources. You get more than one source. You tolerate complexity. And you don't surrender your judgment simply because somebody louder than you insists that you should. But that's kind of hard right now. So what have we learned today? We learned that gaslighting is not ordinary lying. It's the deliberate destabilization of somebody else's confidence in reality. We learned that the term comes from gaslight. But the tactic is far older than Hollywood. We learned that the modern media systems often reward emotional certainty more than accuracy. We learned that manipulation thrives when people become exhausted, tribalized, and overwhelmed. And maybe most importantly, we learned that a functioning society requires at least some shared commitment to an observable reality, not ideological conformity, not political unanimity, just the basic belief that facts matter and that objective reality really exists, whether we like it or not. Because once everything becomes negotiable, then power belongs to whoever can manipulate us. And that's not a healthy foundation for democratic life. So that requires something increasingly difficult: patience, humility, critical thinking, evidence, and occasionally the courage to say, no, I saw what I saw. So that's our show for this week. As always, we'll be back next Wednesday to waste another hour of your life discussing strange collapse of civilization in real time. Until then, trust your eyes, trust evidence, and maybe trust anyone, or don't trust anybody selling miracle supplements too much. I'm Butch Maxwell. So there.

0: And there are millions of people every week that tune into these types of legacy TV shows like Law and Order. Mm-hmm. And so if they just took like 2% of the total pool of audiences for this show each week, that would make this game massively popular, right?
1: It would, but that also requires 2% of the audience to care enough to buy this game instead of just watching the show.
0: Yeah. The other thing, Coop, I told Ryan about this before the show. What I'll let you guess. What percentage of baby boomers do you think are on TikTok? What percentage of baby boomers do you think are on TikTok?
2: Man, it's got to be pretty low. 20.
0: 19.
2: Okay.
0: 19. You nailed that.
1: I said 10%. And I was disgusted at the reality.
0: Well, it's just we assume that TikTok is the domain of the young person.
1: Yes.
0: Right?
1: Or the corporate entity.
0: Oh, yeah.
2: Or the huckster.
0: Or the huckster, exactly. But one out of every five TikTok users is a baby boomer.
2: Man,
0: that surprised me.
1: You know, is it users or posters? Like, are they
0: users
1: posting TikToks?
0: It's users.
2: So that's okay. Like, maybe that might be lurkers and stuff too. But
1: yeah,
2: I did a little bit of TikTok stuff while you were gone, Dave. And the thing that really bothers me is how there's of the people that use it, there's like something like 60% of those under 29 use TikTok for health advice. And only 40% of the people who identify as health influencers have any background, educational background, actually in health, fitness, or nutrition. So, I mean, there's 60% of the people that a large percentage of 29 or unders are getting their health advice from. That's basically just some dude making it up from their basement.
0: That's awful. That's terrible. That's terrible. Here's how it breaks down.
3: Get big.
0: Right. 19% of TikTok users are boomers. Millennials, 30%. Gen X, 27%. Gen Z, 24%. We're trying to figure this out, Ryan. What generation, what is your designation?
1: I am the first of Gen Z.
0: I got you.
1: In 1997.
0: Okay.
2: We call that Gen R.
1: Yes.
2: For Ryan.
0: For Ryan. Hey, Jeff Jenkins is here. It's another busy news day here in the old WV. Jeff, what do you got in the news? What's going on?
4: Yeah, it is. In fact, we just got this from state police. They've identified the woman who was struck and killed on the West Virginia Turnpike this morning as 54-year-old Denise West of Charleston. So that just in. And that was just south of the Yeager Bridge there, just south of Kanawha City. And the tractor-trailer driver was also from Charleston, but no criminal charges are expected.
0: What, were she out there alone, or what was going on?
4: That's all that's been released by the state police so far. So, and also, Dave, if you're northbound on the turnpike, so from Princeton to Charleston, they're moving that big locomotive, that 50-ton locomotive that's going to be on display in that new courtyard at the state capitol. So they got a big convoy. So they got lanes blocked. So if you're heading northbound on the turnpike this afternoon, it's slow going because they're moving this big, big old locomotive.
0: Man, how about that gigantic crane that's in the middle of Virginia Street
4: right
0: this week?
4: Yeah.
0: Man, oh, man. Jeff, thank you.
4: Okay.
0: We'll take a break. We'll come back with more in just a moment. Stay tuned.
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0: All right, welcome back to the show. 26 minutes till the hour. Coop, I've got to divide my time up a little better. We spent so much time on refrigerator talk and the crosstalk that I didn't get a chance to set our question of the day. I think we got a winner today. Did you see we're going to get an emergency visit from Pat Strader today? Emergency visit from Pat Strader today because the question of the day, and it's sponsored by Selango Law, it's last call for Schlitz. Last call for Schlitz beer after 177 years. Schlitz is shutting down. It was famously known as the beer that made Milwaukee famous. So here's the hotline question of the day. What is the most memorable advertising slogan or commercial jingle from your childhood that is still stuck in your head today? What is the most memorable advertising slogan or commercial jingle from your childhood that's still stuck in your head today? You know, if you follow me on X, you get a little bit of a preview of the question of the day before we actually roll it out. And normally it gets rolled out at around 3:18, 3:19-ish. But today it had to be pushed back 15 minutes so we could complete our refrigerator talk. But if you've got a thought on this, what is the most memorable advertising slogan or commercial jingle from your childhood that's still stuck in your head today? Text those in, and a bunch of you already have, at 304-TALK-304, 304-8255, 304. I'm on X at Weekly, W-E-E-K-L-E-Y, one word, three E's, W-E-E-K-L-E-Y. Daniel from Oakland, California, was the first person to reach us on X today. Where's the beef from Wendy's is the answer. And he adds, Druthers, I'd rather go to Druthers Restaurant. Jennings has a bunch of local ones, and I really appreciate those. He says, let's see, I remember Ballard's Farm, Burdett Camping Center, don't throw your money away, Setzer's World of Camping, prices going up, the kids are going to grow up. Those are all great examples. Joey on X, Dave, what about that Stroh's Beer commercial where the guys are crawling in the desert and they ask the prospector if he's got any ice-cold Stroh's? And instead he offers water, and the guy declines, saying he really just wanted a Stroh's. That's a good one. That is a good one. So the theme to Schlitz beer is famous. Did you know that the ultra-successful classic rock band Steely Dan actually did a commercial for Stroh's? It never aired, but the audio of it was revealed years, well, actually decades later. We're going to play some of that, and we will do that in the 4 o'clock hour. Let's see. Todster. Dave, what about excuse me? Do you have any Grey Poupon? Coop, that's kind of ironic for me, right? Because that's my line from the movie of Invasion of the Space Preachers. We have that somewhere, don't we? We got it somewhere. That Todster has no idea. He probably has no idea that I actually did that in a movie. And speaking of beer, that line that we had in the movie Invasion of the Space Preachers on the USA Up All Night movie, which was hosted by Gilbert Gottfried, my delivery of that line was the Miller Genuine Draft movie moment. Thank you, Gilbert. Rest in peace. Let's see. Let's go ahead and jump into the Sound of Sports because we got a lot of stuff to get into today. Man, there's so much stuff to talk about today. I'm glad you folks are on the program with us because we have got a ton of stuff we got to get into today. Sound of Sports, start with college baseball. WVU's the second seed in the Big 12 tournament in Arizona. And after earning a double bye, will be in action tomorrow night. Here's Mountain Air coach Steve Sabins on the tourney ahead and the hopes of hosting an NCAA regional next week.
1: It changes year by year based on kind of where your team is at and what they're doing. I think if you had everything locked up and you were the number one team in the country and you knew what was going to go on, you could make different decisions. I think we're in a really good situation when you look at all the metrics and the analytics on how this thing hosts or how this thing stacks up for hosts. I feel as good as I ever have in my career as far as earning the right to host. And I think our league has done a really good job putting us in that situation as well.
0: Mountaineers will play the winner of tonight's game between TCU and K-State with the first pitch set for 11 o'clock. Yikes. Kansas State advanced into tonight's game after a 9-5 win over Utah last night.
2: Then you had a scoreless inning from Culver, another one from Jones, and then it was off the races for Kansas State hitting. Into left field, this will do it. Vasquez makes the play. Kansas State sets up a date with TCU tomorrow. Lincoln Sheffield was nails in his first relief appearance of the year as the Utes' season comes to a close.
0: All right, from the big leagues in St. Louis, a wild one for the Bucks and the Cards last night. Former Mountaineer J.J. Weatherholt had a two-run homer. Three of his first nine career homers have come against the Pirates. Stop that, won't you? The Bucks scored a pair of runs in the ninth to force extras, but Cards catcher Yvonne Herrera sent the fans home happy with a three-run walk-off homer in the bottom of the 10th for a 9-6 St. Louis win.
3: It's a walk-off three-run homer on an 0-2 pitch, and the Cardinals do it again to the Pirates.
4: Boy, you had three pitches to waste. I'm thinking, you know, go back upstairs, get the chase upstairs. I don't know if they were thinking of bouncing that breaking ball or what, but the one thing you don't do in a two-strike count, 0-2. Hang a breaking ball.
0: All right, so the Pirates are now 0-5 against the Cardinals this season, and St. Louis is now 7-1 in extra inning games. After the game, here's Pirates reliever Mason Montgomery on that pitch to Herrera and shaking off the loss and moving forward.
5: That fourth quarter.
6: Yeah, I mean, I think, you know, we're a little frustrated with the results, but you know, you can't get hung up on that. I think we just got to keep working, right? Keep focusing on what we need to focus on, and you know, long season, so there's plenty of time to get back on the saddle.
0: All right, there you go. In Detroit, the Guardians held off the Tigers 4-3. Cleveland closer Cade Smith worked out of trouble in the ninth. After back-to-back one-out singles, Smith reached back for a pair of strikeouts to earn his 15th save in 17 opportunities.
7: On to Maslin's Francis Dylan Dingler. Book it! The Guardians come to Detroit. They've taken the first two. They hold on for a 4-3 victory as Cade Smith nails down his 15th save of the season. A white knuckler to the finish.
0: All right, so the Tigers have lost four straight. Tanner Beebe, the right-hander, goes for the Guardians tonight in Game 2 in Detroit. And another tight one in the Bronx for the Blue Jays and the Yanks last night. Ben Rice, two-run homer that broke a fifth-inning tie, and the Yanks edged Toronto 5-4.
8: The 2-0. High fly ball, right field. Sanchez back, on the track, at the wall, see ya. A home run from Ben Rice, a two-run shot, and the Yankees lead 5-3.
9: Well, Ben Rice, as we said, it's not just the Aaron Judge show anymore. His 16th of the year, some kind of year he is having. Looks like the injury's over, and he's back on track. And the Yankees have come all the way back on one of the American League's best pitchers. Take a 5-3 lead.
0: All right, so Ben Rice, 16 homers on the year. He's having a great start. And in Phoenix, how about a walk-off? The D-backs, Ketel Marte, delivered a game-winning three-run homer with two outs in the ninth as the Diamondbacks stunned the Giants 5-3.
10: The tying run at second, the winning run at first with Ketel Marte coming up.
11: And Marte will get a golden opportunity right here.
7: Marte! It's the first career walk-off home run for Ketel Marte. They had so many chances in the seventh and in the eighth. And with two outs, Marte walks it off in the ninth.
0: And from the NBA playoffs in New York, game one of the Eastern Conference Finals, comeback for the ages by the Knicks. Down 22 with under 8 minutes to play, the Cavs collapsed, losing 115-104 to New York. Jalen Brunson led the way with 38, the majority of his clutch buckets coming at crunch time.
12: Brunson had 15 points in that fourth quarter. What has been the difference? Like, why is Brunson all of a sudden picks up Brunson? Brunson brilliant in that fourth quarter. Drives, gets past Harden, gets inside, the floater is up and good. Jalen Brunson once again, and it's a four-point Knicks lead.
0: All right, after the Cavs built a 93-71 lead, the Knicks outscored Cleveland 44-11 the rest of the way. Let's take a break, and Jeff Erickson from RotoWire is coming up next.
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0: through that area. I mean, it's really muggy out there, you mm-hmm. know, so there's like a really, you know, a really heavy air mass that's generating some of this stuff. But this, again, is so if you're heading out of Charleston on I-77 north toward Jackson County, this is where you're going to run into that. So there's going to be a heavy storm there with a lot of hail coming down.
1: All right, Ryan, what's the traffic situation?
2: Nasty accident on I-64 at mile marker 58.5. That's right in the smack dab in the middle of Charleston on the interstate bridge. It's causing congestion for all eastward traffic coming from Dunbar. So if you're coming east, you might want to find a different route because I-64 is looking backed up for a while now.
1: All right, guys. Thanks, Jeff Jenkins with the tornado update and Ryan with the traffic report. We'll keep you updated as we move along this afternoon. Tell you what, let's take a quick break here and we'll come back with the entertainment report. Stay tuned.
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1: 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From The Watchdog, I'm Darnell Foster. With a look at your local weather forecast for your Wednesday, a mix of clouds and sunshine on a much cooler afternoon, a daytime high near 73. We won't rule out a few thunderstorms as the day wears on. Better chance of seeing them through the evening and the overnight with a low near 60 degrees. We'll go through your Thursday with clouds and sunshine, temperature returning into the low 70s for daytime highs. Have yourself a great day, everyone. From The Watchdog, I'm Darnell Foster.
2: Discovery of what are believed to be a set of human remains. The West Virginia State Police Crime Scene Unit and the Greenbrier County Sheriff's Department are processing the site. The remains have been submitted to the State Police Crime Lab in Marshall University for forensic examination and identification. Authorities have not revealed how they were led to that area where the remains were discovered. No further information is expected to be released until investigators get a positive ID and notify next of kin. I'm Chris Lawrence, WVMetroNews.com.
3: State police say they've identified the woman who was struck and killed this morning on the West Virginia Turnpike in Charleston. Denise West was 54. Troopers say the tractor-trailer driver will not be charged. No word from investigators on why West was in the highway. State police are escorting a 50-ton steam engine from Princeton to Charleston this afternoon on the turnpike. That transport slowing things down for regular traffic. That display is going to be part of the state's 250th birthday courtyard at the State House. 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
3: Friends and family of U.S. District Judge John Copenhaver saying goodbye today during funeral services. He died last week at the age of 100. State Supreme Court Chief Justice Haley Bunn says she'll take several things from her time before Copenhaver.
8: A warm regard for how much care that he took for practitioners, litigants, juries. He was so amazing with the jury. And just fond memories of the wonderful times I had in his courtroom.
3: Copenhaver on the bench since 1976. From the Metro News Anchor Desk, I'm Jeff Jenkins.
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1: Good morning. I'm John Walkup with your 7 News headlines on this Wednesday, May 20th. A major construction project in Moundsville has taken its next step forward. In last night's city council meeting, council approved a bid for the proposed $4.5 million Moundsville Recreational Center. The low bid went to Dove Contracting, Inc. out of Washington, PA. The rec center will be built on the old Sanford Elementary School lot at 3rd Street and Cedar Avenue. The facility will include 2 full-size basketball courts, convertible for other sports, along with batting cages, a walking track, and more. Well, with Ogden Wellness Weekend just days away, city officials are urging drivers to plan ahead for traffic and parking changes in downtown Wheeling. Restrictions will affect areas along Main and Market Streets as well as National Road. Signs will start going up today, and any cars still in restricted zones by Saturday morning could be towed. Additional notices will be placed on parking meters Friday afternoon. Police recommend making alternate plans now, though city garages will stay open. Wheeling police say more traffic and parking updates will be shared throughout the week. For details on Ogden Wellness Weekend, just visit WTRF.com. A historic Belmont County project is taking shape, turning the old Black Horse Inn into the future Underground Railroad Museum. The restoration has been quietly underway for months, and yesterday the teams who will bring the exhibits to life got a firsthand look. The Underground Railroad Museum is set to open in its new location this September. Crews from COSI and designers with Firewatch toured the Morristown building. Well, the West Virginia Department of Transportation announced they're offering a special United States 250th anniversary license plate to celebrate the country's semi-quincentennial. The design, unveiled on Monday, displays typical patriotic icons like the American flag and red, white, and blue fireworks adorning an aerial shot of the New River Gorge Bridge, one of West Virginia's most famous landmarks. You can get your own plate at your local DMV office or online at dmv.wv.gov. That's a look at your 7 News headlines. Have a wonderful Wednesday. I'm Johnny Walkup, working for you.
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0: So it was never released. Never released. Pretty interesting. And if you're a Steely Dan fan and you have the album Katie Lied, there is a photo on the back of from the recording session of this particular track. All right. So there you go. And that was lost for decades. Lost for decades. Who knows? If they had released it, maybe Schlitz would have been a little bit more popular.
1: You never know, right?
0: Yeah. We had Pat Strader on the show to talk about this, the implications of it, in the 4 o'clock hour. So there you go. And one more time, the question of the day. It's last call for Schlitz after 177 years. Schlitz, famously known as the beer that made Milwaukee famous. Question of the day. What's the most memorable advertising slogan or commercial jingle from your childhood that's still stuck in your head today? We got a ton of response to this. We'll get into some of those responses in a bit. The text line here, 304-TALK, 304-304-8255, 304. 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

0: All right, welcome back. Man, we've had a little bit of everything in this show today. You know, it seems like we've been waiting for WVU baseball to play for days, right? Well, they're finally going to play a game tomorrow, and their game is going to be on ESPNU. They will play the survivor of tonight's second-round game in the Big 12 tournament between K-State and TCU. Coop, that game's not going to start till 11 o'clock tonight.
1: Can you imagine? Wow. Yeah, that's right.
0: Yeah, not until 11 o'clock tonight. So we'll be talking more about Mountaineer baseball tomorrow. The Pirates get back at it tonight in St. Louis. Pirates have kind of hit the skids here. They lost to the Cardinals last night. J.J. Weatherholt hit another home run. I mentioned this in the Sound of Sports. He's got 9 home runs as a rookie for the Cardinals, and 3 of them have come against the Pirates. So we'll see if the Bucks can slow him down a little bit tonight. So the Bucks are at St. Louis, first pitch 7:45. Game's already in the books. The O's lost to the Rays this afternoon, 5-3. The Twins beat the Astros at home in Minneapolis, 4-1. Game's in progress, top of the ninth. Rangers are trailing the Rockies in Denver, 4-3. Bottom of the eighth, the Diamondbacks, who walked it off against the Giants last night, 6-3. They lead San Francisco. Top of the sixth, Mariners and White Sox are tied at 2 in Seattle. Reds win today, Coop, and, you know, Sal Stewart had 4 hits. He had 4 hits in the game. He had a 2-run homer in the ninth inning, and the Reds banged out 15 hits in this game. They had 6 players with multiple hit games today.
1: There's a few things that I'm starting to whatever happens with the Reds. I mean, I think that, possibly a little bit of a plus 500 team is what we have going on here. But a couple things that give me some hope. Number one, they're sitting T.J. Friedl, which I think they needed to do. And so it's kind of nice to see them working some other guys in, and Dunn's playing pretty well. Friedl's been bad all year and, frankly, was not great outside of the first half of last year. And then he kind of rode that for a long time. So that's nice. Sal Stewart hitting, if he's able to level that and right the ship a little bit, that's really the thing that they need. Ellie's power will come when he has to stop going down and getting hits out of the strike zone. I mean, he's doing fine, but he needs some balls to hit. He'll get that with Sal Stewart giving him some protection behind him.
0: So Stewart, 4 hits, a double, a home run, his 12th of the year, 3 runs scored, 2 RBI. Lowe had 2 doubles. Blade had 2 hits today and scored a run.
1: Man, he's been that lightning in a bottle. Yeah. He's been that lightning in a bottle.
0: And Steer had a good game. He had 2 hits today. He's got an 11-game hitting streak. He's had base hits in 21 of his last 22 games. 18 in a row on the road, right? So McLean, though, still scuffling.
1: Yeah, man. I think the jury's in on him. He's like a 220 hitter at best. That's just who he is.
0: So the Reds really have been struggling, but they go into Philadelphia and they beat arguably the hottest team in the majors 2 out of 3. So Schorber didn't play again today, so he missed all the games in this series, but the Reds win 9-4. Let's take a break. We'll come back and wrap it up for the day in a minute.
2: Good morning. I'm John Walkup with your 7 News headlines on this Wednesday, May 20th. A major construction project in Moundsville has taken its next step forward. At last night's city council meeting, council approved a bid for the proposed $4.5 million Moundsville Recreational Center. The low bid went to Dove Contracting, Inc. out of Washington, PA. The rec center will be built on the old Sanford Elementary School lot at 3rd Street and Cedar Avenue. The facility will include 2 full-size basketball courts convertible for other sports, along with batting cages, a walking track, and more. Well, with Ogden Wellness Weekend just days away, city officials are urging drivers to plan ahead for traffic and parking changes in downtown Wheeling. Restrictions will affect areas along Main and Market Streets as well as National Road. Signs will start going up today, and any car still in restricted zones by Saturday morning could be towed. Additional notices will be placed on parking meters Friday afternoon. Police recommend making alternate plans now, though city garages will stay open. Wheeling police say more traffic and parking updates will be shared throughout the week. For details on Ogden Wellness Weekend, just visit WTRF.com. A historic Belmont County project is taking shape, turning the old Black Horse Inn into the future Underground Railroad Museum. The restoration has been quietly underway for months, and yesterday the teams who will bring the exhibits to life got a firsthand look. The Underground Railroad Museum is set to open in its new location this September. Crews from COSI and designers with Firewatch toured the Morristown building. Well, the West Virginia Department of Transportation announced they're offering a special United States 250th anniversary license plate to celebrate the country's semi-quincentennial. The design, unveiled on Monday, displays typical patriotic icons like the American flag in red, white, and blue fireworks adorning an aerial shot of the New River Gorge Bridge, one of West Virginia's most famous landmarks. You can get your own plate at your local DMV office or online at dmv.wv.gov. That's a look at your 7 News headlines. Have a wonderful Wednesday. I'm Johnny Walkup, working for you.
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0: folks, that is going to do it for today's show. We thank you so much for listening, sending your answers to our question of the day and more. We had so many great responses to the question of the day today. A lot of this stuff is going to be in the follow-up file on Friday at 3:50-ish. Stay tuned for the news at the top of the hour. Sports Line is on the other side. My name's Dave Weekly. I will talk to you tomorrow beginning at 3:06 right here on Metro News, the voice of West Virginia.
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0: Text line open 304-TALK 304 on the CityNet statewide sports line. A lot of comments from the NBA game last night. Texter says there's a great meme, the Cavs coach carrying a sack full of timeouts back to the hotel. How many did you sit on? Three?
1: Yeah, he at least two. It was odd. Yeah, and it was bonkers in Madison Square Garden. So, yeah, loved a second guess the next day, I realized, but I was a little surprised he didn't call a couple more to stop the bleeding there.
0: 304-TALK 304. Texter asks, is there any plans to bring concerts to the football stadium and the Coliseum like it was a year ago? The system needs guardrails very badly.
2: Well, if he'd listened to the interview session with Ren Baker yesterday, that was my closing question, actually. Yes, for both, eventually, because they do think that there's opportunities to make some money. There are some facilities issues in both those that start with football. They think they can do that, but the construction with the new press box is also going to include an enlargement of at least one of the tunnels that leads to the field, because right now you can't get tractor trailers down there to help with those big stadium concerts. So they're going to enlarge one of those tunnels to facilitate that. And then in 2028, when all this is done, new press box, the bigger tunnels, it sounds like they'll have some concerts in the stadium at that point. And the Coliseum will have some even before that. But there's some logistical issues there as well.
1: Yeah, I mean, you hit the nail on the head. It's the tunnels in each place, is my understanding, that you can't get the back end stuff in there in a timely fashion. But that's a pretty exciting change. I mean, that'll be cool to bring some big acts into Mountaineer Field and the Coliseum again.
0: When's the last concert there?
2: Ooh. I don't know. Wow, you're the concert guy.
0: Well, yeah. I mean, the only
1: surprise you don't know that.
0: I think the last ones have been country. Yeah. The last few. Of course, there's never been a stadium in the concert in the stadium other than John Denver singing Country Roads. Yeah. But this is a trend. I mean, I just read an article last week about Iowa State is going to start to have big time concerts.
1: Well,
0: Jack
1: Luke
0: Combs
1: is doing it right now. In fact, I was at his concert a month ago at Notre Dame Stadium there, and I mean, it's a pretty neat job. They do some co merchandise branding. So he played also in Norman, Oklahoma, at the Sooner Stadium. So yeah, it's a massive deal right now.
2: And of course, in the spring game they had Jake Owen, who did a spring concert right after the spring game, and that's not quite as big as some of the stadium acts, but they also did that as a little bit of a dry run to let them know what areas that they're going to need to really look at. And again, widening and lifting those tunnels is a big part of it.
1: Yeah, now there's a couple waves to this too, guys. Kyle, you would know this well. There's only a few acts that can carry stadium tours right now of that size. Luke Combs is one right now. Mm-hmm. Morgan Wallen's another. Of course, he's a UT Tennessee fan, so he went back to Knoxville last year and did one in their stadium. He's typically Morgan Wallen is a more pro NFL stadium guy, but Luke Combs seems to be the one that's on a college stadium tour right now.
0: I saw Paul McCartney, this is going back several years, but I saw Paul McCartney at Wake Forest's football stadium, which was great. It was a perfect size for that. So I'm sure one of our listeners know the last concert of the Coliseum, I saw Robert Plant there in like 1991. So that's going way back. But if memory serves, it was the last concert at the Coliseum was a country event.
2: They've had Alabama was there way back when. I mean, they had some good acts, but it's been a while, and that is money making opportunities that West Virginia is going to explore. But that is something that Ren Baker said is definitely something they're exploring seriously.
0: Mm-hmm. 304-TALK 304. This is a long one here. Let's see. Dive into this. I appreciate all the coverage we had on Ren's State of the Athletic Department address. He certainly covered a lot of important topics, but there was one thing he didn't touch on that I wonder about. In a recent article, I believe it was said that the athletic department was searching for, quote, a rally song to fire up the crowd, similar to We Are Family, like the Pirates used to play. Man, that's going way back.
2: 79,
0: exactly. Let's see. I think it's a good idea. If nothing has been decided yet, then I'm just going to nominate the songs that we play over the top of the lead-in video every day. Would that be the three guys video? That's Donnie Iris, isn't it, from Pittsburgh?
1: No, there was a trademark problem with that, Kyle. Is not Donnie Iris. That's our own band that came up with that version. Thank you.
0: Okay, that's the three guys before the game band led by Doc Severance.
1: Now listen, they do have one of those. The Sweet Caroline, when that thing comes on, that gets the crowd going right away. That's been a wonderful addition.
0: Also going way back is The Stroke.
2: Yeah.
0: That one's played all the time. They played it at all three baseball games this last week.
1: Well, Rich brought that back. That's a Rich Rodriguez brought that back to the football stadium this fall. I think it's at the end of the third quarter. It's a specific time, Greg. I think it might be end of the third quarter. So that's a thing that the whole sideline then gets involved in. And
0: all the crowd gets involved in.
1: That's a Rich Rod. I'll give him credit for trying to bring that one back.
2: I'm not the music guy, but get Charles Wesley Godwin to do something. That'd be fine.
0: There you go. I mean, he's the guy. Mm-hmm. That's a great idea. 304-TALK-304. Texter says the Cavs can blame WWE. Danhausen cursed them, laughing out loud. I saw it on a Facebook video. His character's pretty funny and very popular. All right. Let's see. Texter asks, our best guess on the pitching rotation for this week. You're right. There's options. You can stay with Korn, who started Thursday last week, and keep Yale on the Friday rotation, or I saw Steve Sabins make some comments yesterday to a Big 12 podcast that you put your best guy out there and then go from that. And that would give an indication that maybe Max Yale starts on Thursday. So I don't think he's going to tip his hand. I'm not sure we're going to know and probably till game time.
2: Let me ask you this. You guys are baseball guys. Do you pay any attention to what your rotation is going to be in the NCAA tournament?
1: Yes.
2: And try to sort of backload it so you don't wear it out in the Big 12 tournament?
1: That's absolutely part of the strategy, no question.
0: Of course, you don't know what day you're going to start. You could start on a Thursday
2: or
0: a Friday.
2: Right. But one of those two.
0: If I was to speculate, I would speculate that he would keep it the way it was with Korn on Thursday and Yale on Friday. But again, that's just that would be my best guess. 304-TALK-304.
1: It's also real quick, it's significant to watch what TCU does tonight as well, assuming they get the win and face West Virginia.
0: Good point.
1: They're going to go Lepore tonight as they started the series off here in Morgantown. Then West Virginia gets the freshman that pitched so well against them in game 2. He was a freshman, wasn't he?
2: Yes.
1: The second night starter?
0: Yes.
1: Yeah, that pitched so well in game 2 against West Virginia. Or do they flip that around? So keep an eye on who TCU goes with tonight, too.
0: By the way, I wanted to get this in. Gavin Kelly, Baseball America came out with its list of the top 10 2027 draft prospects, and West Virginia's own Gavin Kelly is at top of the list, like number one.
1: That's amazing.
0: So, and Landon Harrison of Arizona State is number 4 on that list. So Gavin Kelly right now considered the best draft prospect in college baseball after next year.
1: Love it.
0: Yeah. Absolutely. Well, bring
2: one
0: that on.
2: One more year, Gavin.
1: So he's going to head into next season very similar to the hype behind him that JJ had here just a couple of years ago. So that'll be fun.
0: He increased his batting total almost 100 points this year. Texter says, concerts I've seen at the Coliseum, Tina Turner, Duran Duran, Neil Young, Moody Blues.
1: That's a good list right there.
0: It is a great list.
1: That's some big acts in there in the Coliseum.
0: That's going way back. Those are all 80s and probably 80s at least.
2: Maybe even
0: 70s. Best show, Otis Day and the Nights at the Mountain Lair Ballroom, March of 1985. Texter says Bonnie Raitt was the last concert I saw at the Coliseum many years ago. Good concert. This texter suggests Q Country Roads, Charles Wesley Godwin, done.
1: It's a great one.
2: They play that at basketball.
1: Yeah,
2: I mean, that's a common.
1: Right before the intro video. Yeah.
2: Yeah.
1: Right before they come out.
2: It's a game, every game one.
0: 304 Talk 304, you brought up the Big 12 Conference Tournament, the two first round games last night. BYU crushed Texas Tech 18-8, and BYU had 20 base hits in that contest. Ryder Robinson, 4-for-5, and obviously had a big night there with a couple of doubles. And the game West Virginia fans were interested in, Kansas State beat Utah 9-5, the final score there. And D. Kennedy led Kansas State, who West Virginia held hitless in 3 games. D. Kennedy 3-for-4 with a couple of runs and a couple of RBI. 2 of his 3 hits were extra bases, had a double and a triple. So Kansas State advances to play TCU tonight, and that will be the game. The winner of that contest is who West Virginia will play, and BYU takes on Baylor. So those are the second round games tonight, and then all the double bye teams, including West Virginia, get involved tomorrow night. The Mountaineers against the winner of this TCU-Kansas State game. Both these games tonight on ESPN Plus, and West Virginia's game tomorrow night will be on ESPNU.
2: Stay up late if you want to watch the West Virginia opponent. That one's not going to go until 11 Eastern.
0: Yeah, that's exactly right. And West Virginia's game tomorrow night, 7:30 Eastern, but if they play in the semis, then they'll play after 11 o'clock.
1: Bring this thing to the Eastern time zone next. Let's go.
0: Hey, you talk about throwing a bone to the Western teams. How about the Eastern time zone teams? No doubt. All right, that's the Sports Line. Thanks for joining us. We'll talk to you again tomorrow.
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5: From ABC News, I'm Dave Packer. Federal prosecutors announcing the indictment of former Cuban President Raul Castro, charged with seven counts, including conspiracy to kill U.S. nationals. Officials say the 94-year-old allegedly ordered an illegal attack that killed American civilian pilots who were trying to rescue people fleeing Cuba on rafts in international waters. President Trump speaking of the reaction of Cuban Americans.
6: It's not going to be like the biggest thing we've ever done, but I will tell you, to a lot of people, it's going to be one of the most important. They've been looking for this moment for 65 years. So we'll see what happens. But in the meantime, we're going to have to help them out.
5: Police officers who fought and defended the U.S. Capitol from rioters on January 6th now suing over the Justice Department's $1.8 billion anti-weaponization fund agreed to in a settlement with President Trump. The officers trying to block payments to their attackers. ABC's Mary Bruce.
7: Even Senate Republican leader John Thune says he's, quote, not a big fan of the fund.
8: There are and will be continue to be a lot of questions around that the administration is going to have to answer.
7: Among those who could benefit, those who were charged in connection with the January 6th attack on the Capitol. Including roughly 600 people who were charged with obstruction or assaulting police. At least 170 pleaded guilty, and dozens of others were found guilty by juries.
5: Dr. Peter Stafford, the American doctor infected with Ebola while working in the Democratic Republic of Congo, is in stable condition in a German hospital. Dr. Satish Pillai, the CDC's incident manager for Ebola response, with an update on the conditions of Dr. Stafford's close contacts.
9: These people who remain asymptomatic are being moved to ensure that they have access to the specialized care if needed.
5: You're listening to ABC News.
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5: We're learning more about those terrifying moments when two teen suspects opened fire at the Islamic Center of San Diego. ABC's Trevor Ault.
14: Two teenage gunmen showed up in camo and body armor with shotguns, rifles, and handguns, live streaming the attack as they killed three people. Police say the suspects made it inside the building, feet away from some 140 school children, but the security guard, now identified as Amin Abdullah, spotted the gunmen and opened fire.
5: In North Texas, an amateur treasure hunter made a discovery that no one will ever forget. More from ABC's Jim Ryan.
15: In waist-deep water at a Dallas area lake, Mike Ryder broke out his metal detector.
16: Big signal in the water.
15: He pulled up a metal pipe capped on each end.
16: It's 100% a pipe bomb.
15: Startled doesn't begin to describe the feeling.
16: Top three scariest moments of my life.
15: Ryder called 911 and the bomb squad was brought in to safely detonate the device.
16: You felt the concussion through your whole body. Just boom!
15: Police told Ryder that fishermen sometimes use explosives for an easy catch. Extremely dangerous and completely illegal. For Mike Ryder,
16: it took me hours just to stop shaking afterwards.
15: Jim Ryan, ABC News, Dallas.
17: Delays and cancellations hitting LaGuardia Airport in New York City today after a sinkhole opened up on one of the runways. The Port Authority confirming crews are on the site to fix the hole, but airport officials warn looming thunderstorms could create additional delays and urge passengers to check their flights with their airlines. Dave Packer, ABC News.
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19: Hello, everyone. From The Watchdog, I'm Darnell Foster with a look at your local weather forecast for your Wednesday. A mix of clouds and sunshine on a much cooler afternoon, a daytime high near 73. We won't rule out a few thunderstorms as the day wears on. Better chance of seeing them through the evening and the overnight with a low near 60 degrees. We'll go through your Thursday with clouds and sunshine, temperature returning into the low 70s for daytime highs. Have yourself a great day, everyone. From The Watchdog, I'm Darnell Foster.
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21: In West Virginia, sports aren't just a game. 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We celebrate the legends who define our state. This is Game On.
22: Thanks for tuning in and checking us out on Game On this week. I'm Anthony Lewis in the Stone Church studio with the legendary Jay Hewitt joining me. And welcome back, sir. It's good to see you again.
2: Good to be back, Anthony.
22: Yeah. Later on in the show, of course, we'll have the Bogeys trivia question of the week. Also, sports highlights from the weekend. We'll get into all that. We'll also, later this segment, I'm going to cover the 79th annual West Virginia Sports Writers Victory Awards that I went to on Sunday. So I've got some cool stuff to report from that. But something new I've been starting. And I've just been asking anybody, just Jay and I this week, but whoever's in the studio, what went on your sports weekend? How was your sports weekend?
23: I had a great one, Anthony. The Kentucky Derby was awesome.
22: Mm-hmm.
23: I watched a little golf. I watched some baseball. I watched some NBA playoffs. I thought it was a great. I thought it was a great sports weekend. The Celtics, blew that 3-1 lead that they had. That was kind of a historical meltdown that they had there with Coach Mazzulla.
22: Yeah, I've got a little bit of sound from him later. We'll get into that later in the show. But, what a collapse.
23: It was. It was tough. Celtics. You know, Embiid coming back sort of changed that whole series. It seemed like they had a tough time guarding him. When he's healthy, you know, when Embiid is healthy and playing the way that he can, he is a hard – he's a hard guard with his size and his skill. Mm-hmm. You know, he hits those fadeaway jumpers and he makes his free throws and stuff. So he really changed the series when he came back. And
22: them losing Tatum.
23: Losing Tatum obviously hurt. And the way that they play, you know, it's just a dangerous game that they play, I feel like. Because all they pretty much do is shoot threes. Mm-hmm. And if they're making them, you're screwed.
22: Yeah.
23: You know, you're going to get blown out. And if they're not shooting well, you can beat them.
22: Yeah.
23: You know, so it's.
22: Did the kids have any sports this weekend?
23: Always. Leo had a little baseball, and so he's playing on two little league teams, minors, and playing up in the majors.
22: Good.
23: Yeah, he decided not to do travel baseball this year, which I was kind of excited about, not to get in down that rabbit hole. But
22: yeah,
23: you know, it's good, always good not to be scammed.
22: Yeah, absolutely. So,
23: travel sports.
22: I had a good sports weekend. I got to give a shout out to my man Matt Durrett. He unfortunately lost his friend Scotty Barr to cancer. Mm-hmm. I don't know, pray God, 6-7 years ago. It was during COVID. 6 years ago.
23: Okay.
22: And they have an annual golf tournament at Big Bend. And the benefits his wife and his kids.
23: Oh,
22: and
23: nice.
22: Guys from travel in from Atlanta, Nashville, Morgantown, all over. They had filled up all the teams. And my buddy Matt puts this thing on. And all the money goes directly to the family to help take care of his kids. I think, I don't know what the wife does with it. She may put it into a college fund. I don't know. There's day-to-day expenses with kids. You know that.
23: Absolutely.
22: So even if she's spending it daily, who cares? But you've got to be a good friend to continue to put something together like that and show up for a friend that, you know, that you lost.
23: Absolutely.
22: To cancer. So shout out to him. So I just went out and hung out in the clubhouse for a few hours and saw people. So that was pretty cool. And then Saturday, my nephew pitched against, who did Alabama play this weekend?
23: Was it Tennessee?
22: No, that was last week. God, it tells you I'm getting old. Anyway, but he won. He won an SEC game.
23: It's got to be cool to follow him in those big-time SEC games. And, you know, it's about as big as it gets. That's got to be awesome for
22: you. Yeah, that's been a lot of fun. You know, I was telling a friend of mine, he's kind of getting baptized. You know what I mean? Like, every week, so far he's pitched against Kentucky, Arkansas, Florida, Tennessee, Texas.
23: Yeah,
22: Auburn.
23: That's thrown into the fire.
22: So you're getting thrown into the fire as a freshman, but you know it's been a lot of it's been challenging for him. So you know that's fun to watch. But then the Kentucky Derby was great.
23: The Derby was awesome. The come from behind. I mean, they was way back there, and the first female trainer is obviously awesome. You know, I love female sports. As my daughter's getting into them. So
22: yeah.
23: Much.
22: Actually, let's get into that. I want to play the courtesy of NBC. Here is the last. Maybe like, I don't know, it's like the last quarter mile.
0: Selle is also gaining ground on the far outside as they come to the last 16th of a mile. Denon Bourbon in front. Selle, a huge long shot. Renegade and Golden Tempo are closing two. Here's Golden Tempo. Golden Tempo and Cherie DeVoe make history in the Kentucky Derby over Renegade in a final time of 202.27 seconds.
1: The first female trainer to win the Kentucky Derby.
22: Amazing finish. I mean,
23: it really was. It was one of the best ever. It wasn't quite Rich Strike in 2022. I don't know if you remember that one or not.
22: Yes, that was a good one.
23: It may have been, you know, I was thinking about when I was watching it there Saturday, the guy that called the Rich Strike, I don't know if you remember it. He was so excellent, the guy that did like the play-by-play. You know, I mean, I remember thinking, what a professional, you know, like this guy. He was unbelievably impressive. So I think that's what made the Rich Strike run a little bit better than yesterday or Saturday. It's just
22: when it's a blowout, the call is never so exciting.
23: Right.
22: But this horse came from nowhere. Golden Tempo came from the very the end of the back
23: really
22: of the pack.
23: Did. Yeah, 19th place or whatever.
22: And then it made the run. So that made it real exciting. You know, it's the most exciting, 2 minutes on television.
23: It is. There's something about the Derby, and it seems like it's getting to me as I get older. It almost makes me, like, emotional every year to watch it. I don't know what it is, but it's like that horse doesn't – he's not getting $3 million if he wins.
22: Yeah.
23: Or she isn't, you know. He's just trying to beat the horse next to him, and it's kind of like the purest thing left that there is, maybe.
22: Mm-hmm.
23: You know, this is just competition in sports. There's no money involved. To the horse, at least.
22: To the horse, yeah. The horse is just out there competing.
23: So there's something about it that I really love that almost makes me a little emotional every year watching it.
22: Cherie DeVoe, the first female trainer in history to win the Kentucky Derby in the most watched Derby in history.
23: Wow.
22: So I got that. There was actually, this will be courtesy of NBC as well, but just her comments right after she won.
3: I'm glad that I could be a representative of all women everywhere, that we can do anything we set our minds to.
4: Hear, hear. And you've been a fantastic tribune for that these last few years. When you were watching the early stages of the race, Cherie, he was dead last. What was going through your mind?
3: I was actually more focused on the pace that was in front of him. There was plenty in front. I was just hoping Jose would work a trip out when they all started coming back to him at the top of the stretch.
22: So the first female trainer in history to win the Kentucky Derby. The video, have you seen the video of her?
23: No. Or the one where she was
22: It was happening. Yes, so if you get a, if you get a second go onto YouTube, they actually have a whole thing from the, that her team put together from like getting ready to the start, through the race, to the end, the whole deal, like her whole emotional roller coaster. And it was a lot of fun to watch. So congratulations to her and her team. That was, you know, Derby weekend's a lot of fun. Then of course, you know, people, there's a lot of Derby parties. I'm sure the casino was probably packed.
23: I'm sure.
22: I quit going out there. It's just too much.
23: Yeah, I heard Warren Buffett say last week that gambling was a tax on stupidity. I was like, dang. You know?
22: Yeah, I don't really gamble. You know, it's fun to, you know, maybe put $10 and see if you win something.
23: That's always the way I was.
22: Yeah, I'm not, I don't read the book. I like when people just pick the best names.
23: Yeah, and me with gambling, I was always just relieved when I won, and I was so miserable when I lost. You know, it was like never worth it.
22: Yeah, well, you just mentioned travel ball, so gambling should not even be in your vocabulary.
23: Exactly. Exactly.
22: Real quick, we got about 30 seconds here, but I wanted to get your comments on Jason G. He was rehired at Concord. We didn't get to talk about it last week, but he was hired again. What are your thoughts on that?
23: Yeah, I know Coach G well. He recruited me really hard to University of Charleston when I left West Virginia, and he was just a lights-out recruiter. He's one of these guys that you just kind of – it's hard not to like him. You know, he's got a great personality, and he's hilarious, and he's just fun to be around. And, you know, I think it's just interesting that he left 25 years ago from the Wewiak, and then now he's coming back to – take the Concord job. I wish him all the best in the world. Good guy. Excellent recruiter, like I said, and just wish him the best. He's a good dude. Good, great coach. You know, so he's a player's coach. I think they'll love him at Concord.
22: All right, we're going to take a break, and when we come back, we're going to have Deron Parks. We'll be back after this.
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0: your dad went up and received your award for you. You were not able to be there. You're down in Florida, and we're going to let you get into that. But first of all, congratulations. That's a big-time award. A lot of big names have won that award. But when you were notified that you were the recipient for this year, just talk a little bit about that. And, you know, and if you had jumped on stage to give your speech, what would you have said to the people?
1: Oh, man. Well, first I'm going to talk about the award. That award means, like, everything to me. Because, like, I mean, yeah, this is what I would say on stage, man. That award means everybody in the stands, whether it be like a parent, like moms, dads, anybody that's ever helped me when I was younger, get to whether it be practice games, anything. That's why I thank them. Thank all my coaches for helping me. Thank God. I want to thank God for getting me there. My parents investing so much time and money. Just different radio shows for different interviews and keeping my name out there. Just like the whole community, my support system in West Virginia was really good, and I think that was a huge part of my success. So I would have talked a lot about just thanking them, because thanking you guys, because without you guys, I mean, I don't know if I could be the person I am today.
2: Mm-hmm. Hey, Duron, this is Jay Hewitt. I actually coached middle school basketball against you. You played for South Charleston for Dave Walker, and I was an assistant coach with Jeff Blades for Charleston Catholic. You probably don't remember, but you gave us fits on the block. And the Catholic kids had a hard time matching up against your size and ability. But I wanted to talk to you a little bit about your journey and how you became the player that you have. I remember watching you as a basketball player, and you had such great feet and such great hands that I remember thinking that, man, this kid's going to be an unbelievable football defensive or offensive lineman with his size. And I mean, it was no secret. Obviously you were already a great football player, but I just remember watching how quick your feet were and how good your hands were and thinking this guy's going to be scary one of these days. And just wanted to know when you stopped playing basketball, or did you stop, and why you stopped, and how basketball, I totally understand if you did. Obviously I was a Division I basketball recruit, and I stopped playing football sort of to focus on basketball and make sure I didn't get injured and all these kind of things. But I just wanted to know if you would take a couple minutes to talk about how basketball helped your football game and why you stopped playing.
1: Sure. So I started playing basketball when I was young, and it's always just helped me with, at first, I thought it was going to help me just, like, be in shape. You know, when I was younger, I was just like, yeah, I'm going to keep playing basketball, keep me in shape. I love basketball. I thought I was going to go – I wanted to go to the NBA.
2: Yeah.
1: I was younger.
2: You looked like you were going to in sixth or seventh grade.
1: So, like, I was really taking basketball serious, you know, like – good. So, my bad for snapping as you go. But I was taking basketball serious. And then as I just got older and – I realized that, I mean, it was helping me with my footwork. Mm-hmm. It was helping me stay in shape. It was helping me, like, jump,
2: right,
1: grabbing rebounds consistently, just helping my feet work, man. Like, just staying low on guys on defense helps me out on the island. You know, things like that. And then I stopped playing basketball. I was still playing AAU and stuff, mm-hmm, up until my junior year, and I just stopped my junior year.
2: I got you.
0: So,
1: and why I was just honestly, I didn't want to get hurt. That's the reason I stopped playing.
2: Understood.
0: Yeah.
2: Understand.
0: You know, that is the scouting report on you is your feet. When I was looking up and reading a little bit about you through a lot of what the scouts had put out about you, you've got really good feet. You move your feet really well. Talk about, you know, when you started to discover, like, This is going to be your thing. Like, when did football really click for you? Through your process, through your journey.
1: Yeah, I was playing travel football, and we went to the Hall of Fame game. I was playing for South Hills, and we went to the Hall of Fame game, like a summer travel tournament, and we got like a tour of the Hall of Fame and everything. Then we got to play in the stadium, man. And then something in that moment. I won like an MVP, got an invite to a tournament out. I think it was in Vegas. I got an MVP.

0: being invited there, and then like all the Hall of Fame stuff, man, I was just like, this is where I want to be. Like, I want to be in the Hall of Fame. So ever since then, I kind of set that goal for myself.
1: So obviously Jay had made reference to your youth basketball, and obviously with your size, people were having fits with you, but what currently, what's your height, weight? What, where are you at currently with your size?
0: Yeah. So right now I'm 6'5" and I'm sitting at 270 right now.
1: 270. What?
0: 277, 280.
1: How old were when you hit 6 foot?
0: Ah, man, I was early middle school.
1: Yeah.
2: Yeah. He was a stud.
1: Yeah.
0: Early middle school.
2: Hey, Daron, will you, I know you were at South Charleston and then you went to Hurricane, I think, with Coach Mays. Is that correct?
0: Yes, sir.
2: And what made you decide to go to Florida? What made you decide to go to Hurricane first with Coach Mays? I know Coach Mays is a great guy. That's sort of self-explanatory. But what influenced your decision to decide to go to Florida? And talk a little bit about the difference in the high school football down there and up here, if you don't mind.
0: Sure. Well, with South Charleston, I mean, like you said, man, Mays is the best that was getting in West Virginia. He's up there with any coach, not right. just West Virginia. He's up there with any coach. So don't let me do that. So yeah, I mean, really, Coach Mays helped me get there. And then Florida, I was thinking about going to the IMG Academy mm-hmm. in Florida at first. So that's like where my mind was really in Florida. I felt like I needed to get better.
2: Right.
0: Like I wasn't reaching my full potential. And I'm not trying to say that I couldn't do that in West Virginia, but I thought it was going to be better for me to do it somewhere else against different guys I've never seen before.
2: Sure.
0: So, that's kind of what went into that decision. And then, IMG wasn't really a fit for me. Like mm-hmm. I didn't really like not the school aspect, but like the structure of like how you did things there. So it wasn't really for me. And I had a great friend that I grew up playing with in West Virginia, Chris McCorkle. He lived in Sarasota.
2: Okay. Would you?
0: He also went to South Charleston.
2: Would you do that again, Daron? If you had to do that over, would you make that same move to Florida again? You think that's been successful for you?
0: 1,000,000%, because I met so many new people. I learned so many different new things.
2: Awesome.
0: The competition in Florida, man, the West Virginia competition is great. Don't get me wrong. Like we are very slept on. I think a lot of our guys could play up there, but mm-hmm. as far as the consistency rate, like
2: right, in and just Florida, more, playing, there's just so many more yeah, kids too, right?
0: There is more. And like a lot of these kids, like they want it. They want it like a little bit more than some of us do in West Virginia.
2: I got you.
0: That's how I felt about it. But like, it was just great competition week to week. I was playing Power 5 guys on D-line every single week.
2: Right.
0: And in practice, we had the number one defensive lineman in the country, wow. Elijah Golden. And the other three behind him were just as good. Like, they were really good.
2: So you got to go against them every day.
0: Every single day.
2: Wow. And
0: without that, man, I wouldn't – that changed the game for me.
1: So when you're there, when does it click, like – you know, obviously, you know you've got the size, you've got the ability, but now you're competing day to day against guys that are going to be Division I talents. So when's it click for you when you're down in Florida? Like, all right, I got this. I'm going to be able to compete at this level, at the next level. When does it click for you there?
0: When does it click for me? Wait, say it again. I'm sorry.
1: Yeah, just when you get down to that school in Florida, did it take you long to realize that you're able to compete on the Division I level? Because you were competing against other guys that are going to be playing at that level?
0: No, man. It didn't take me long because, like I said, practice was like, that was practice for me. Like, going against those guys in practice made me so much better. And then I got to the games. Like, after I got to the games, so I'll say, like, mid-season, because I had to get, I wasn't really Florida conditioned yet, because it's kind of different. So I'll say mid-season is when I was like, okay, I think I can play at the next level. Like, oh,
1: did we lose you there? We may
0: have.
1: Yeah, we lost you. Just for a second. No, but go ahead. You were saying it took you to about mid-season to get into Florida shape?
0: Yeah, man, because that shape was just different. The humidity was just way different. So probably mid-season is where I could say that point was for me.
2: My sister lives in Naples, and when I go down to see her, I have to shower like 10 times a day. It's like, yeah, go outside, I need to shower, and walk out the garage, I need to shower again. So I'm sure that's tough with the football.
1: We got a couple minutes left, but you know, after that, you made your journey back to Nitro, and you were unfortunately had a slight injury there in the state championship game. But just kind of update everybody on your injury. I know you're down in Florida training and getting healthy, getting ready for to continue your journey. But just give everybody a little update on what you're currently doing in your recovery effort and your training efforts.
0: Yep. So first, I'm gonna start with Nitro, man. Love Nitro. Love that move for me. I would do it. I would do that again too. Thankful for everybody at Nitro. And then my recovery right now is going well right now. I'm walking great. I'm working on strengthening right now, working on like strengthening my quad and just making my leg as strong as it can be. Within the next 2 months, I should be starting to run, or not run, jog. And then within the next four months, I should be really, really training again.
1: Well, we wish you nothing but the best. You know, I know coming back from injury is a tough road, but you've got your head screwed on straight just by talking to you. And I know your family, and I've met you before in person, so I know that the type of kid you are, and I think you're going to be just fine moving on here.
0: I appreciate that, man.
2: Thanks a lot for coming on, Deron. Lock in and dedicate yourself to football the next couple of years. You'll regret it.
0: Yes, sir, I will, man.
1: Absolutely.
0: Yes, sir, I will, man.
1: All right. When we come back, we'll be joined by the fine folks from the West Virginia Golf Association, and we appreciate Deron Parks, the top lineman in the great state of West Virginia, for joining us here on Game On, and we'll be back after this.
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1: Thanks for keeping it locked in to Game On. And don't forget, later in the show, We've got the Bogies trivia question. If you'd like to win a $15 gift card to Bogies at the Capital Market, you can get that if by winning the trivia question, the text to win trivia question. We'll have that in the next segment. But before we get to that, it's our weekly golf segment with the fine folks at the West Virginia Golf Association. This week, Alyssa Scragg is joining us, and she's the program director for the First Tee West Virginia program. And Alyssa, thanks for joining us this week to give us an update on what I think is a great program for the state of West Virginia, for the youth of West Virginia, and for the West Virginia Golf Association. But thanks for joining us this week.
13: Yeah, thanks for having me. So for our First Tee program, we are halfway through our first session right now, which has been going amazing. Right now, we've got 8 locations across the state for the first session, but session 2 registration has just opened. So that is something you definitely want to jump on. It will be 8 weeks long. It'll run June 8th through July 27th. And for session 2, we actually have a new location opening. So we'll have a 9th location, which is going to take place at the resort at Glade Springs. So that's going to be a really exciting update for us.
1: And if, for the people that are just maybe getting in and hearing this, where can they go to check out the sessions and get registered for the kids?
13: Absolutely. They can go to our website at firstteewestvirginia.org. It'll have all of our locations, the class dates, more information on the coach and the program in general, too.
2: And Alyssa, that's more of like a group training session with all the kids in versus individual, correct?
13: Yes, that's correct. So we have it broken up into 3 age groups. We have a 5 to 6-year-old class, a 7 to 9-year-old class, and then a 10 and up class.
2: Where do they do it at Glade? Where are they going to do it at Glade, Alyssa? Do you know yet?
13: I believe the plan is to kind of utilize as much of the golf course area as possible. It's mainly going to be over on the Cobb side. Mm-hmm. So probably meeting at the putting green, but they'll get to utilize the putting green, short game area, as well as the driving range, and then hopefully be able to go out on the course some as well.
1: What a great opportunity for those kids. You know, it's a beautiful course down there, but was the addition at Glade just from growth of the program or demand in that area? How'd that play out?
13: Yeah, a little bit of both. So we've kind of been talking with them for a while, and we've wanted to have a program there, and we are always open to expanding and having more locations across the state. I think with it being a resort area, they have a lot of junior golfers there. They have a good junior golf showing in general. And so joining or adding the First Tee program there, I think is going to be awesome for a lot of the kids. Since they've got some other kid programs going on there, adding the First Tee will be great for them.
2: Glade Springs is a beautiful place. To me, I think the Cobb course is my favorite course in West Virginia. I don't know how you feel about it, but that's a great, like Anthony said, that's a great opportunity for kids to get out. That's almost like being in a different state. I've always thought being out there at Glade. Mm-hmm. It's almost like you're
13: It really is. Yes, I love going out there. I've played there quite a bit. I played there in college a number of times, and so I always love going out there. We always have a First Tee fundraiser out there every year. It's a really great place.
1: So coming up on May the 20th, the Women's Series at Stonehaven is scheduled. Give us an update on that, and also how can people get involved if they're interested?
13: Yeah, absolutely. So for our Women's Series, every single Women's Series event is going to be a team event. So I know for some women it's kind of scary to go and do a tournament on your own, but this is a great opportunity for women to team up with some other women golfers. So the one at Stonehaven, which is at Glade Springs Village, mm-hmm. It is going to be a 2-person team, and it's going to be a best ball format. And more information and registration can be found at our website, wvga.org.
1: And, you know, continued growth on the women's side. You know, we were talking with Chris, you know, a few weeks ago, and he was saying how much over the last 10 years, how much the program has grown. And I mean, are you guys still continuing to see that throughout the course of even this year, just continued growth in the program?
13: Yeah, absolutely. And another thing that we do with our women's golf is we have some ladies clinics, and we just finished our first session of those ladies clinics, and we'll have another session coming up here in the summer. But between the ladies clinics and our women's series, we're definitely seeing a growth in women's golf play, which is fantastic. I mean, it's something we love to see.
1: Fantastic stuff. And of course, I had someone on my porch the other day, and we were talking about golf, and he starts telling me about the VIP card and how, and I was like, you know, I'm pretty aware of that. I generally get to talk about that every week, but can you just give us an update on, or just tell us a little bit more about the VIP card and why it's important for golfers and our listeners, if they're interested, what they get with that.
13: Absolutely. The VIP card is an awesome deal. So the VIP card, it's $55. It gives you access for the whole calendar year, January through December. It gives you access to 65 public and private golf courses across the state. So it gives you access to some courses that maybe you wouldn't be able to play if you're not a member there or don't have any friends out there. But you get to play these courses at a discounted rate. It's a really great deal for the price. You get to play some awesome golf courses, and that WVGA membership and VIP card also gets you access to play in all of our events. If you are wanting to play, then you'll have to have that VIP card. 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
1: Perfect. We've been joined by Alyssa Scragg from the West Virginia Golf Association, the program director for First Tee. Is there anything you'd like to add before we cut you loose?
13: I think we covered most everything. Thank you guys so much for having me on the show. I was really excited for it.
1: Absolutely. Well, Alyssa, we appreciate you joining us. And coming up, when we come back from the break, we'll have the Bogeys Trivia Question of the Week. Also, we have some Reds information and some updates. Jay's got some in-depth WVU basketball recruiting. It's been a big weekend in Morgantown, and we'll do that after this. 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And we'll be back with the Bogeys Barbecue Trivia Question of the Week.
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1: 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It is that time of the week. It's barbecue time. Our friends at Bogey's Barbecue at Capital Market. The trivia question of the week, if you know the answer, 304-729-4465. Again, 304-729-4465. And the question this week, this is a pretty easy one. Well, I don't know. Maybe not for the for the younger listeners. Yeah. But it includes local legend Carl Lee, who spent most of his career with the Minnesota Vikings. How many times was he named to the Pro Bowl? If you know it, 304-729-4465 for a $15 gift card to Bogey's Barbecue at Capital Market. How many times did Carl Lee play in the Pro Bowl? All right, so lots of moving and shaking in Morgantown.
2: Definitely.
1: I mean, it went from us questioning in our group text, like, what's going on? We don't know the future of this program, to where are they getting the money?
2: Not us being impatient.
1: Yeah, like, you know, hey, you should already have the 97 Bulls signed up to play. But with that being said, Coach Hodge is lining up a very nice class with West Virginia basketball, currently number one in the Big 12. They've got the number one Big 12 portal class.
2: Right. Done a nice job.
1: And then including with their high school class, which I believe was like top 20, they're lining them up. So with these guys, once you go down the list here, what do you know about, you know, we've got Bizjack.
2: Yeah, they signed Bizjack from Butler.
1: Butler.
2: They got over the weekend, they signed the Traor from Utah, correct?
1: Seems like, where did he play before?
2: He was at Manhattan as a freshman, and then Iowa, and then Utah. This will be his fourth year in four school in 4 years, excuse me.
1: Which is something I hate, but hey, it worked out for us.
2: Yeah, I'm not a fan of that either, but it, you know, it seems to be the way of the
1: sign of the times.
2: It does. And then they got the Sanon kid from St. John's, who was a five-star recruit out of high school. And it seemed to be like one of the top wings coming out of high school. Arizona State signed him, like I said, and he had a better freshman year at Arizona State than he had at St. John's last year, which I think can be explained a little bit with how loaded St. John's was last year. I mean, nobody really does more spending-wise and stuff in the portal than Patino and St. John's. So I think he was just a little bit lost in the shuffle last year. I mean, he had a fine year, but, you know, not a year that you would have expected from like a second-year five-star recruit.
1: And a lot of times those guys, you know, they show up and there's two or three of you
2: exactly
1: already there.
2: Right.
1: And it's not a talent thing.
2: It's
1: the depth chart and opportunity.
2: And there's no way to, you know, there's no way to, I guess, like duplicate that. I remember I played in like the top – I played in the top level of AAU that there was. I played with Jim Justice, our senator, out of Beckley. We had like a Woodrow Wilson team and me pretty much. And we went all over the place and played against high level, as high level AAU as there is. We went to Vegas and DC and Orlando. And I do remember getting to Morgantown and thinking, I've already competed against the top, and getting to West Virginia and the guys that had been in the weight program and the conditioning program and stuff for 3 or 4 years, it was kind of like, holy cow.
1: Right.
2: You know, these guys are just as athletic as me or more, or just as fast or quicker. And so there's definitely a little bit of an adjustment. But you go down the list. They got Mohamed Sylla that played at Georgia Tech last year. Now, he only played, I think he played in less than 10 games last year because of an injury, but he was also like a top 20 recruit or something coming out of high school the previous year. I think he was the number one center in America.
1: Yes.
2: Coming out of high school. And the number 18 overall recruit coming out of high school 2 years ago. So that's another one that's very exciting. You know, he should be able to protect the rim. And you mix him with the high school kid, Miles Sadler, who seems to be like one of the top point guards in the country coming. He seems to be, just from watching a lot of his clips, a fantastic, he almost reminds me of a little bit of John Elmore with his lob throwing. I mean, you say what you want to about John, but I thought John was about as good as it gets. He was an elite lob thrower and alley-oop tosser. So with Sadler being able to do that, with Sylla and the athleticism that they've signed, they got the Somerville recruit also from Florida State. So they've really just kind of loaded up here with some athleticism to put around Sadler that I hope, it's pretty exciting. And not to go on here, because I could sort of talk about this all day, but the portal, I think the portal's a tad overrated too. West Virginia fans, obviously, and, they should be excited about having the number one portal class. But if you look, who's not in those rankings when mm-hmm. it comes to the top four? You don't see UConn in there. You don't see Arizona in there. You don't see Duke in there. So, it's exciting and it's great to put on paper, but I also think it's a tad overrated. I'm not trying to win the portal every offseason.
1: Right. The class of the league is obviously Houston, and they're not. They're probably ninth.
2: Right.
1: Because retention,
2: right.
1: You're getting guys out of high school. You're able to keep them.
2: Right.
1: And then, it's not an issue of having to go. But I get it when you're trying to build a program from scratch.
2: Of course.
1: Like West Virginia has. Like, this will be the first time – since Huggins that there's been the same coach 2 years in a row.
2: Right. So that's obviously thrown a wrench into it and made it harder to, retain the players, like you have said. And West Virginia's got to do a better job of trying to retain the roster, because starting over from scratch with zero players every year is just going to be a tough challenge.
1: And I've had a lot of conversations with friends, and the frustration level, we just had it over the weekend at the golf tournament I referred to earlier. Just guys that are, my age that are just burnt out on having to learn names every year.
2: Right.
1: And their way of absorbing sports, college sports, NFL sports, but mostly college, is a way of the past. And we've all turned into the angry old man yelling at the cloud when it comes to college sports. And
2: right.
1: even to the point where some of them are like pulling back their money and just reinvesting and like, I'll just go do stuff with my kids, or I'll go do this instead,
2: For sure, because there's not any, it's hard to get any, like, ownership, You used to, the kid would come in as a freshman, and you'd almost create a little bond with him and your family, and by the time he's a senior, you almost know him, and, that's all gone.
1: Yeah, so absolutely.
2: That's tough, for sure.
1: In other news around the sports world, baseball, Reds baseball, I don't know if you saw this or not.
2: The walks? I did see it.
1: The Cincinnati Reds, their pitchers tied a Major League Baseball record by issuing 7 consecutive walks in the second inning against the Pittsburgh Pirates. I remember checking the score, and I was like, what's happened here? And come to find out, they had walked 7 in a row. Louder and Phillips combined for 7 straight walks in the 17-7 loss as the Reds were swept by the Pirates, which does not break my heart. I'm a, my family's, they're all north side of Pittsburgh folks.
2: Yeah, I'm a Pirates fan too.
1: So, walks will kill you. I watch a lot of college baseball now, obviously with my nephew pitching mm-hmm. and then watch West Virginia and even keeping an eye on some of the Marshall stuff. Walks are now like the number one killer
2: for
1: deadly. Pitchers.
2: They're deadly.
1: And you can almost count on them. I'd love to see this. I'm going to try to maybe look this up next week and bring this back. But if you walk a guy, what's the percentage that he actually makes it to home plate?
2: Yeah, that would be an interesting stat.
1: I mean, these guys are, if you put them on, usually it killed Miles the other day. He walked a guy, the next guy hit a home run off of him.
2: It just goes to show you how hard it is. I kind of love when stuff like this happens, because I have a young son, a young aspiring athlete and pitcher, and I love to be able to go show him.
1: Mm-hmm.
2: Look, it's Cincinnati Red, one of the best pitchers in the world, two of the best pitchers in the world, walked seven batters in a row. You know? And I remember when Scotty Scheffler shanked one out of a bunker last year.
1: Yeah.
2: And
1: it happens.
2: The reporter said, "What happened there?" He said, "I shanked it."
1: Yeah.
2: And I hit it on the little hosel part.
1: Yeah, absolutely. Sticking with the Cincinnati Reds, Sal Stewart, rookie of the month. He's batting 252 right now, 9 home runs, 29 ribbies going into May, and then an on-base percentage of about 85%. So Sal Stewart coming out of nowhere, really. I mean, I don't know if anybody had him on the radar. Of course, when you think of the Reds, you think of Ellie De La Cruz. And,
2: right.
1: The Reds are putting together a nice little April, but it's only April.
2: Exactly.
1: It's a long season. My buddy Derek Bailey, who's been a friend of the show, obviously his dad is a Reds fan, and he's 83 years old. So he's like, "Oh, they don't like, they don't want to spend the money to win," and
2: yeah,
1: that kind of stuff. But yeah,
2: good. The same with the Pirates, kind of,
1: Yeah, yeah. But good start for the Reds. The Central has had an interesting is an interesting division. I watched a little bit of the Cardinals on Saturday. Yeah, Saturday. Weatherholt having a great start to his career. Man, oh, man, you a uniform person?
2: Yeah.
1: I don't see a lot of the Cardinals, but I feel like they usually wear a white with the red trim. Mm-hmm. And the other night they had on a cream.
2: Mm.
1: And it was really sharp. Yeah, it stood out. I instantly was like, I like this. I like this.
2: I like a lot of the old school uniforms, Like, I don't understand why the Philadelphia Eagles don't wear the Randall Cunningham uniforms, and I don't understand why the Patriots don't, when they wear like their throwbacks. It's like, oh, why don't you wear that all the time? It looks so much better.
1: I know the Broncos from
2: maybe I'm just old, but gosh, some of those throwback uniforms are beautiful compared to that trash they wear today.
1: Sticking with baseball, and we were talking about how people tend to become attached to your team, and I have become attached to my teams through the voices. And unfortunately, the New York Yankees lost John Sterling over the weekend. That. The legendary voice of the New York Yankees. And I thought we'd play a little clip from the ending of,
0: unknown caller.
1: From the ending of the 1996 World Series. Here's a call from John Sterling.
4: The stretch and pitch. Swung on and popped up again. Off third. Hayes has room. Hayes makes the catch. Yankees win. The Yankees win. The New York Yankees have won the 1996 World Series. They have surmounted every challenge. They have climbed every mountain. And the New York Yankees are world champions.
1: So rest in peace, John Sterling. I think the voices of our favorite sports teams, obviously we grew up listening to Jack Fleming. Now the young people get to listen to Tony Caridi.
2: Right.
1: There's a lot of great voices all through the sports world, but, John was,
2: they make such a huge impact. I will play that, that Jack scene setter from the Penn State game all the time. I play it like every Halloween. It just is unbelievable.
1: Get you fired up. And of course, earlier we were talking about the Boston Celtics. I definitely wanted to play this for you. Joe Mazzulla was obviously not exactly thrilled about the loss, but I want to play this before we get out of here. Here's Joe Mazzulla on their loss to the Philadelphia 76ers.
5: Again, listen, like, this isn't, when you don't win a championship for the Celtics, there's always going to be, a level of we have to do better. But at the same time, regardless of what was going on, we came in with that type of mentality. I thought we came in with the championship mentality from the beginning of the year. And I thought the guys just put their head down and went to work. And, I'm grateful that I got to coach them.
1: We talked about it earlier. The Sixers take the Celtics 4-3, and we'll move on. But Jason Tatum set out with a left knee soreness or stiffness is what they said.
2: Yeah, I wonder what caused that. If that had anything to do with the Achilles, if he was favoring that knee too much or what. I never really heard, but that definitely hurt them.
1: All right. Well, that wraps up the show this week. A quick reminder coming up on the 15th of May, the Mountain State Collectors Convention. We'll be at the Charleston Convention Center, so make sure you check that out at greeniesports.com. And for Jay Hewitt, I'm Anthony Lewis. 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And don't forget, head over to GameOnWV.com if you miss any parts of the show. 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